0: transport operators and businesses to accept these coins as payments for goods and services.
1: Well, that's all in business update. Back to you, Nicholas.
2: Thank you so much, Breeze, for bringing us the latest in business. And that's it for the AM show. The AM show is also sponsored. 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Up next is Sports with Haruna Mubarak.

0: Media budget review in Parliament. Now, in November 2025, the Finance Minister stood before Parliament to outline government's plans and projections for the year, including several new policies and others already in progress. Now, we are more than halfway through the year. So how much progress has been made on these promises and projections? What has been achieved so far, and what new measures should we expect as the Finance Minister prepares to present the media budget review? Well, here on Beyond the Numbers, we will take you through everything you need to know ahead of tomorrow's presentation. I am Michelle Ajokum, and of course, Caleb Zulim is here with me. Happy Wednesday. The weather was looking some kind of way this morning. I was hoping, praying that we don't get rains like, you know, yes, the June,
1: yeah. I was hoping I'd get to work before the rain.
0: Well, I was praying for no rain. You wanted it to. Anyway, but I mean, Caleb, one of the biggest concerns when it comes to the budget review is that viewers, audiences, Ghanaians are looking forward to governments coming to say, okay, we're spending according to plan. Just a few weeks ago, we're here looking at government expenditure, some sectors that were getting more attention than the others. But overall, can you say that there's been some productive spending in terms of the sectors?
1: We know the challenges the economy faced before 2024. So the new governments, when they came in, they set up a lot of fiscal controls. Mm. One of them is the authorization commitment that now goes to the Ministry of Finance. Every spending by any agency needs to get the Finance Ministry's approval. Mm-hmm. Again, you need to explain explain to the ministry as to why you have to make some expenditure before you get approval. So we know that this is one of the things that's happening. The second leg is that the ministry, or currently the government, has a fiscal rule of about 1.5% of the GDP. You have your primary balance needs to be 1.5% of GDP. This means that spending is very controlled. Now, if you look at the first quarter fiscals, and we spoke about this the last time, the first quarter, the government did not meet its expenditure.
0: Yeah.
1: If you look at where exactly the government made the expenditures, majority was the transfers, so that's who gets funded, some of the DACF and all the other NHIL and some of the statutory transfer that needs to be done.
0: Yeah.
1: And the next one was that government also made compensation of employees, so they paid employees. Sometimes you can't say you're not going to pay your employees, so government also did that. But then if you look at the other leg of things, that's your goods and services, as well as your capital expenditure. Now, that's where the government fell short, especially with the capital expenditure. Now, for capital expenditure, majority of the shortfall came from our foreign capital expenditure, or the foreign-funded capital expenditure. Now, over the past weeks, we've seen reports from the World Bank and other development partners saying that the Finance Ministry is not allowing disbursements. So, majority, for instance, the Gari project, that's also under capital expenditure because you need to build some drains and all of that. Because the Finance Ministry did not approve some disbursements, we fell short on the capex side of things. So most of the foreign-funded capex, we fell short of it, I think about 40% if you do the math. But then the entire capex also, we fell short. But then if you look at the big push line item, government almost met target, which is a good thing for the big push project. So if you say government's not spending, I mean, well, they decided to spend in some areas, but then some of the other factors like the capex, goods and services, and arrears clearance, that's where the shortfall came in. So hopefully we might see sometimes some of these expenditure items, sometimes the government decides to spend it at the latter part of the year. So we might see that maybe in the latter, on the second half of the year, the government will now make some of these payments, contractors that are being owed, they pay them later in the year. So that's where we are really seeing things so far. But then again, revenue, we did better as compared to last year, but then we still fell short of the first quarter targets. So again, we have to see how the government is reconciling these things. We know the VAT was restructured, and hopefully that was supposed to broaden the tax base and then get more people to pay VAT. But then if you look at the line items, the imports VAT and then the taxes from the import side really fell short of the target. So again,

0: We'll have to see what the government is doing about this within the media budget review that's going to be announced tomorrow.
1: Well, talking about what government is going to do about this, well, George Riafe has joined us here. And let me just move straight to you, George. It's good to have you on the show. Well, we're looking at the media budget review. And a lot of times when we look at government expenditure, and just like Caleb mentioned, we look at the revenue mobilization as well. It hasn't been great as compared to our expenditure, what we were looking at spending. Do you think there's any likelihood of maybe additional taxes, maybe renewed taxes of the existing ones we have, like some additions or some cuts downs on our expenditure?
2: Not necessarily. I mean, if we go with the classical presentation of a media budget review, you will look at the budget being, and why is the minister doing this? The budget is presented in November, 2 months before the actual financial year.
1: Yeah.
2: And the financial data is based on data ending September 2025. So when you get to that actual year, you have the full end year numbers, which again would impact on your macroeconomic targets.
1: Yeah.
2: And so half year, the Financial Administration Act actually requires the finance minister to appear before the House and update them in terms of these numbers, whether based on having seen about 8 months after the budget was presented, do you still want to stick to those macroeconomic numbers going forward again in terms of expenditure, in terms of revenue? So those are the classical things that we always look up for, or why the minister is doing this. In previous instances, we've seen where there have been a supplementary budget. We've seen a situation where revenue is not doing well, and they have their guys there who would want to extrapolate and project and say that based on the way things are going, you need to move these taxes here, adjust these taxes here, and all those things. So if we want to stick to that classical media review of the estimates in the budget, then you wouldn't hear anything about taxes and all those things. But if things are looking that bad in terms of the revenue, and if you extrapolate and you see that based on maybe things improving and measures that have been introduced working, then maybe the minister might be forced to see whether they can hide behind certain levies or taxes. As we speak right now, and don't forget that the minister is supposed to do a presentation to cabinet and all those things.
1: Yeah.
2: We haven't heard anything from government sources about any taxes or levies being reviewed. But if revenue is not doing well as of now, and it is likely not going to change going forward, then there might be some cutback again in terms of expenditure. Because the argument also being that even though government itself is celebrating and they've been putting into the expenditure, some also argue that the revenue numbers are not good. So if you're not making enough revenue and just coming from an IMF program also, you want to send some signals that you are capable of managing your economy. So if revenue is not doing well, the best thing to do is to cut back. But again, you've heard from some people or some party members that, listen, we need jobs. You heard some from Ghanaians that we need to 24-hour economy, women's bank and all those things. Government has to expand. Government has to do things to expand the economy. Where is revenue going to come from? Is it going to come from the same revenue, or you may have to borrow? The minister, classical actor Forson, has given the signals that he's not interested in going out to borrow money to finance the budget and all the rest. Weather pressures might see him changing that stance. We might get some signals here. So I'm just trying to give some two scenarios that if the minister wants to go with that classical media budget review, they don't expect any new thing. This is not a budget presentation. He's just coming in to review the estimates, the macroeconomic numbers. But if things are that bad, and going forward, you need to look at something about the road construction, the, how the weather and the flood situation has exposed our road network.
1: Yeah.
2: Some money is needed. Gold is doing well. But going forward, can gold still be the driver of bringing the required revenue or not? Bank of Ghana's reserves has gone down by more than 1.2 billion.
3: Yeah. Yeah.
2: That means that going forward, the Bank of Ghana is going to hold back in terms of its intervention to support the city. So he's caught in between Hard Rock and the deep blue sea. What is he going to do? So again, too early this year, we have picked some information, but knowing how these things pan out, you don't want to stick your neck out and say that Atuforce is going to do X, Y, Z.
1: Yeah.
2: Things can even change even a minute to the presentation.
0: I'm sure by now there are new budget revisions going on at the Ministry of Finance as we speak.
2: Yeah.
0: But then, again, like George said, you know, speaking from the getting additional revenue, getting loans to support the budget, we know that the government says they're not really going to the external markets yet.
2: That is the portion of...
0: Not the portion, yeah.
2: At the forcing.
0: Yeah.
2: I don't think that it's a whole government decision. There are some who think that looking at the improved macro numbers, it is time to go out and raise funds to finance the budget.
0: Yeah. If you look at the government or the finance ministry's debt projections for the next quarter, that's July, September, they put in there that they might come for domestic bonds. So you might see an additional bond issuance before September ends. You know, we've got the first one at the 7-year
2: But Killer, there's a critical question about whether the local economy
0: is ready,
2: can support all these funding that they want to raise as well. Don't forget as well, the cocoa board is also going to come in as well. Do we have the funds? If you speak to some pension managers, some fund managers, they've argued that they're looking for places to invest. But will these funds be enough to finance all these things? We can go with the portion that Ghanaians can do it. The reality on the ground also is that you don't want to crowd out the private sector. If government decides to come in to borrow for cocoa board, borrow for infrastructure projects, what about the private sector as well? And that is where I see the minister again being caught up in a very difficult position about how do you free the domestic space for you and I and the private sector to borrow. So if the international market is an avenue, maybe in terms of philosophy, he might not be for it. But the reality is that he might be forced to do that.
1: Well, let's look at, I mean, we've had conversations about the macroeconomic outlook, and we all agree that the government has done some good work. But how realistic are the Ghanaian, the ordinary Ghanaian people feeling it?
0: Well, that's the real sector. And we keep speaking about how this is going to affect the real economy. And I think one of the major measures of how government actions affect the real economy is with your spending on capex and goods and services, because the other expenditure items don't really affect the economy. I mean, there's a way it will affect the economy in the long run, but then for direct access to the real economy, you need to focus on your capex and your goods and services. Now, these two line items, for the first quarter, the numbers on the finance ministry's website, the government didn't meet their targets. So again, some of these things reinforce the, you know, the arguments people say that, well, government is spending, but not spending in the right areas, because the spending that needs to drive up economic activity, we are falling below the projection that we made. Again, speaking about these things, you need to understand that you only spend what you make in revenue. And this is what George was speaking about when he said that, well, if your revenue is not doing well, either you cut back on your expenditure or you find additional revenue elsewhere, that's through loans and all of that. So we know the finance minister's position on, you know, getting on external additional debts. And that's even why sometimes some of the World Bank funded projects and some of the multinational institutions, their project, the finance minister does not want to draw down too much, because that's also adding to our debt stock. And this morning we heard that our debt stock had gone up by about 47 billion. But majority of that was also because of the exchange rate movement. I think about 28 billion was from the exchange rate movement, and only 19 billion for actual fresh debt, which is in line with the finance ministry's about 15 billion every 3 months. So I think additional debt at this point is really not something that the fiscal authorities are looking at. But then again, we might be surprised tomorrow when the budget is read. Maybe the minister might indicate as to the local bond that they are looking forward to within the next quarter. Hopefully, we might see some indications from the minister out there. But then, to answer your question again, for us to feel the impact on the ground and for businesses and the market women to feel the impact, spending needs to be directed towards capex and goods and services. And then we are not meeting the targets yet.
2: I think that one of the biggest challenges that maybe Atuforce might be dealing with right now may have to do with posturing, philosophy, and the reality. And also government trying to make a case about the fact that they can manage this economy. One, you're dealing with the previous administration and trying to show that, listen, when it comes to us, we are better managers of the economy. Just coming out of an extended credit facility program as well, the signal that you want to send across about you can manage the economy. The reality is that you can starve yourself to have a good body, to show to the those who are auctioning for models for maybe Miss World or something. But the reality is that, is that starving yourself giving you an ulcer or not? So outwardly, the numbers could show that, yes, you're doing good, but are you again developing another medical challenge that could worsen your situation? Because there are still a lot of people who are pushing for jobs. They are pushing for our road networks and all the rest. You need money to finance it. if you start spending, what could be the impact of that on inflation?
1: Mm-hmm.
2: What could be the impact again on your budget numbers when it comes to overruns, yeah. deficit, and all the rest?
1: Mm-hmm.
2: You've set a very high target for yourself, mm-hmm. trying to show the international community that, listen, we can manage our economy even without the IMF. So there's the posturing bit, there's the philosophy bit, there's the political economy signals you want to send,
1: mm-hmm.
2: and the reality on the ground that as a developing economy, you need to spend to stimulate growth.
1: Yeah.
2: And these are the things that he'll be battling with if he meets with his cabinet people in trying to see what should be the way forward, whether you want to go with a classical media review and just come and say that growth, you think that growth will do this, we are done, mm-hmm. we go. Or look out for an opportunity to do a supplementary budget, which I'm not saying that's what's going to happen.
1: Mm-hmm.
2: Or look at a situation where you have to do some things to improve the regional situation in terms of revenue. So this is what I think he might be battling with right now in terms mm-hmm. of dealing with all these things, fund program, pressures from Ghanaians,
1: yeah.
2: pressures from party people, say that we need jobs and all yeah. the rest. How do you need jobs? This is a classical economy where a government has to spend to stimulate growth.
1: Mm-hmm.
2: And even spending in the right sectors, where are you going to get the money from?
1: Mm-hmm. Well, having said all of these things, George, so I'm asking, is this fiscal, the position of the finance minister to ensure that there's some amount of level of fiscal discipline, mm-hmm. is it the right, like, I mean, the level of fiscal discipline, is it the right level of fiscal discipline? Because regardless, we still need some spending as well.
2: Mm. I mean, that's what I'm saying. Where is the money going to come from?
1: Mm.
2: There are economic theorists that believe, or some economic classical theory that believe that as a developing economy, you yeah. need to spend. You cannot go with an aggressive fiscal mm. consolidation to get the required results for an economy like Ghana and
1: yeah.
2: have to do something about it. That's what I'm saying, that there is nothing wrong, but again, there are immediate shocks when it comes to spending
1: mm-hmm.
2: and long-term shocks when it comes to spending. Looking at what is happening in the Middle East and all those things,
1: yeah.
2: it appears that things might not be good for us going forward. I think that it is something he'll be struggling right now to see what would be the best approach going forward.
1: Mm.
2: You can keep the brakes and have inflation still being single digit, but it is not creating the jobs that you want. And again, don't forget that we are a year away going to election.
1: Yeah.
2: There's a challenge of the fiscal discipline to ensure that we are not hit by the election curse
1: mm-hmm.
2: where we spend on nobody's business.
1: Mm-hmm.
2: And also to ensure that, listen, how do I keep a good report card to present to the electorate in an election year?
1: Yeah.
2: So, listen, I don't want to be a finance minister at this time because, listen, it is a tough time for the minister if mm-hmm. you want to be real,
1: yeah.
2: if you want to be practical, and also in economics, they'll say, there is the political economy that you have
1: yeah.
2: to deal with.
1: Yeah.
2: Also, Minister of Finance.
1: Well, Caleb, ahead of tomorrow, what are the three biggest statements that you're looking out for from the finance minister?
0: Well, I think the first one I'm looking out for is the primary balance rule. Now, that was adjusted by the new government to 1.5% of GDP. Now, that's very high.
1: Mm-hmm.
0: If you want to be spending, it shouldn't be 1.5%. But then again, this is one of the things that's really locked the hands of the government and the finance ministry, because you need to meet that rule within the amended PFM, the act that was amended by the finance ministry. So again, the IMF is also in town. They are about to release their staff level agreement. I think it should be out somewhere next week. The IMF is also saying that probably the government can't consider lowering the rule from 1.5 to about 0.5%,
1: mm-hmm.
0: and you still meet your debt to GDP targets, because
1: yeah.
0: we're already within that band anyway. So I think hearing an indication from the ministry tomorrow that maybe at the end of this year we might, you know, tweak the fiscal rule from 1.5% to now 0.5%.
1: Mm.
0: That's going to free up the finance ministry and they can spend more, which is what everybody's is calling out for. The next thing we'll be able to understand their debt framework for the rest of the year, whether they are going to, you know, get more domestic debt,
1: mm-hmm.
0: issue more domestic bonds, whether cocoa board is also coming through, and how that's going to be introduced into the markets. And finally, also how the government is going to do their new economy.
1: Yeah.
0: You know, we had indication that the media budget is going to touch from that. I was expecting it to be in the main budget in 2027,
1: mm-hmm.
0: but then we had indication that that might come within the media budget. So again, how the government...
2: I think, Caleb, you're right on that, because again, mm-hmm. there are also indications that we picked up from some of our colleagues at the DEX is saying that maybe we may not have the minister speak about the new economy thing in this mm-hmm. media budget, but it could happen in the meantime. The president will talk about it too.
1: Okay.
2: There's still some fluidity when it comes to these things.
0: Because mid-year, you can't really implement most of their policies.
2: But I have to say that with some of these things, just never say never. And sometimes do not stick your neck out because anything could change in the last minute when it comes to some of these things. So, yes, we've picked pieces of information and nothing stops us from sharing with our viewers or listeners. But again, to be more to come out and stick your neck out and say this is what's going to happen, there are indications that he could go that way. There are also indications now from some of the people at the Ministry of Finance that he may not talk about that.
0: Okay.
2: Mm-hmm. Usually for the main budget and all those things. And this is what some of our colleagues at the desk have picked up as well. So let's see how things will pan out. But as I said, that let's see whether we'll see enough to doing the classical media review where I just come and look at the estimates and go or that window of opportunity to look at all some of these things as well.
0: Yeah.
1: Well, I'm actually looking forward to the government's projects. I mean, their campaign projects like the 24-hour economy and the big push agenda as well. Because I don't know, but there are not rumors because it has actually happened. We see some government state-owned companies or agencies that have started rolling out the 24-hour economy. Oh, my last. There was a time he said, there's a DVLA branch that actually operates till 10.
0: Till 10.
1: Till
0: 10.
1: No, Adenta, I understand, runs 24-hour, but till 10 is not part of the 24-hour. But anyway, I'm looking forward to some comments around that. Anyway,
2: I would want to look at the expenditure and whether government is going to review this expenditure target for the year as well. Mm-hmm. And when it comes to revenue, whether government wants to cut back or he will send some signal of an expansionary budget going forward. Mm. And that will give us an indication about whether government would then want to borrow more to finance these infrastructure projects. So I'll be looking out for expenditure and revenue. These are the two key things for me.
1: Well, viewers, this has been analysis on this particular issue, but of course, we're taking a breather. We'll be back with big analysis. Please stay. It's still Beyond the Numbers. You're welcome back and thank you for staying with us. Today on Big Analysis, the Monetary Policy Committee of the Bank of Ghana will this afternoon announce its decision on the policy rate. Will the committee increase the rate, reduce it, or maintain the current rate? What are the key economic conditions and indicators that will influence this decision? And what does the outlook for inflation, the exchange rate, and economic growth tell us? Well, we'll take you through the key factors behind the decision and, importantly, explain what the outcome could mean for businesses, consumers, and the wider Ghanaian economy. Definitely, the team is still here. Callum Ziblim and George Weafe are here. Guys, before we get into the conversation, let's look at the inflation rate, and then we can look at what if a hold could mean.
0: So, you know, one of the main reasons we do the MPC meetings is to control inflation. And over the past few months, we've seen inflation go up from 3.2% to now 5.3%.
1: Yeah.
0: And this mainly on the back of what's happening in the Middle East, the higher energy prices has fed into the economy through transport costs and haulage services. So those are the main reasons why we are seeing the inflation rates go up. Now, for the MPC meeting today, they are going to, that they just had, and they come to announce the decision. They went through the numbers to tell whether this uptick in inflation is going to be persistent. And if it's going to be persistent, they need to use their tools to control inflation.
1: Mm.
0: Again, not just if it's going to be persistent, but then whether businesses and then the consumers, the expectation for them is that inflation has come to stay. And one of the main problems with inflation is your expectation. Because once, say, I go and buy a good and I expect that the price is going to increase for some time, even though the economics of it doesn't warrant an increment.
1: Yeah.
0: If someone tells me the price has gone up, I'll not be surprised and I'll still buy the good anyway.
1: Mm-hmm.
0: And if I'm not expecting the price of the good to go up, I might hold back and then go elsewhere or then wait for the price to come back down. So once expectations have been entrenched within the consumers and business community, it's very hard to get inflation in check. So this is one of the main reasons why the MPC meeting sits. They go through the data and they try to understand whether the current uptick we are seeing in inflation is because of something that's entrenched within the Ghanaian economy. Mm. And if it is, the MPC rates or the policy rates might be adjusted to fight that inflation.
1: Mm.
0: The last MPC meeting, the the BOG decided to hold the rate at 14%, and you know, that was very expected for everyone because at the time, you know, the economic, the global uncertainties were very high. So it would have been, you know, very interesting to see that the BOG would have either reduced the rates because they were on an easing cycle. So the, before the conflict erupted, we were all expecting that the BOG would continue reducing the rates. But then because of the uncertainty, the BOG decided to hold the rates and not hike it. Now this time around, there's a possibility for a hike because if the BOG says that inflation might get out of control, they need to hike the policy rates. But then again, we need to understand some of the factors that the MPC committee goes through to determine whether this is in check or this is not in check. And then again, so one of the major factors is crude oil prices. Now, this was as of this morning, but before I came on air, I checked again.
1: It's around 94.
0: It's about 94. Yeah. And WTI is around 88. So this is very high, considering we came down to the lows of 70.69 for WTI and then 72 for Brent. So things are out of control at the moment. We don't know how things are going to continue within the Middle East conflict. Last week, we were all happy over here because we thought the conflict had come to an end after the 60-day agreement had been reached between the U.S., Israel, and Iran, and then for things to just get out of control again. And then for the past 6 months of the year, we are spending about $150 million more in energy imports because of the higher crude oil prices that has fed into the refinery costs. Again, petrol and diesel at the pumps have also gone up again. Currently, diesel is over $16 per liter. And that also feeds directly into inflation because you have your transport services operating mainly on diesel and your industry also operating on diesel. So these are the things that the MPC, the committee, decided on over the past few days to determine whether they should adjust the rates, leave it as it is, or hike it. Now, one of the main things, again, that influences inflation within the economy, the exchange rates. Now, we've seen the exchange rates on very sustained depreciation path. It came down dramatically over here. And then that's where we heard that the BOG had to put about $2 billion in the markets for just June. And then we saw some debt payments by the finance ministry. There's always this, you know, coordination between the two authorities. And we are still going up again, despite the BOG still supplying the markets with the Forex as and when. So I think these are the things that are going to be, you know, very in focus within the MPC meeting. And let me just end on this as to the shape or the makeup of Ghana's economy now. Gold is the major factor here. We are doing $12.4 billion. In the first 6 months, we did $18 billion in exports. 12.4 just came from gold. That's about 69%, almost 70%. So that's two-thirds of your exports just from one commodity. That tells you how heavily we are exposed to gold and gold prices. The good news for us is that gold prices are so elevated. In fact, they're going up a bit because of some uncertainty in the U.S. and all of that. But then again, we've had indication that from the U.S. Fed, they're going to cut their rates. Once they cut their rates, the ripple down effect is that gold prices might come down. Once it comes down, the Ghana's economy is going to be felt. Now, there was also a policy change announced by the governor that BOG is not going to pre-finance gold bond anymore. That's significant because the BOG pre-financing gold bond means that gold bond might have to look elsewhere for their purchases. But then again, it also removes some of the liquidity within the system because BOG pre-financing gold bond is essentially BOG printing money. In a very layman understanding of the thing, BOG putting money in the system for gold bond to go and make their purchases. Now, I have a thought that the BOG might not want to cut the policy rate to hike the policy rate too sharply. So, to prevent that, the BOG has decided to take back the cash that they would have given to gold board. Once BOG is no longer pre-financing gold board, it means the liquidity in the system has reduced. So in that way, also trying to fight inflation and reduce how much money is within the Ghanaian economy. So I think this was also a reason why the BOG decided to stop pre-financing gold board. Already, we also know that the IMF was not happy about that. And the IMF, they are almost done with their report. And I'm sure it'll be in there as the BOG's dealings with gold board. So these are some of the things that the committee has been looking at.
1: Well, George, He's mentioned some of the factors, and we've looked at it, and we've seen inflation go up three straight months, yet still the policy rate has been at 14% since March. Now, let's look at all the factors that we've talked about. How much room do you think the committee have in terms of, I mean, in case they have to move? How much room do they have looking at the oil shocks? And if there's going to be a hold as well, what are the data policy indicators that they would have to look at if there should be any hold before they make any...
2: The governor of the Bank of Ghana has also made the argument that they work with data. What does the data say? The Bank of Ghana has a policy of working with what they call inflation targeting. After all said and done, whatever policies that they put in place, monetary tools, how did they try and check inflation, i.e. the amount of money in circulation and all the monetary tools and all those things. Recently, at the pre-MPC meeting, the governor gave an indication that maybe that disinflation that we saw over the past month is coming to an end because of what we've seen in the external factors. But that is just one person. We have seven members of the Monetary Policy Committee. The governor doesn't vote, actually, unless there's a tie. Mm-hmm. From indications that were picked from some of the members, they were indicating that they would vote for a hold because of the uncertainties out there. Mm-hmm. Inflation is going up. What were the drivers? They were non-food. Mm-hmm. And so you realize that what has happened externally is playing a role, it's not impacting us. There are some of the school of thought. What today we wake up or tomorrow we wake up and now Trump has a change of mind. There's a new peace deal. Mm-hmm. That news alone will see crude oil prices going down.
1: Yeah.
2: And so there is still a high level of uncertainty that the U hike can come back again and review it. It's more safe for the committee. And again, gleaning from some of the members who are saying that, and I hope that they have the majority when it comes to the vote. There are seven members, six members that will vote. If there's a tie or something, the governor will vote. If these majority of members are anything to go by, then it means that we may end up seeing the rate being maintained. If there's a tie, or some people think that, listen, if you look at the situation, we also don't want to be taken back by events if tomorrow crude prices is going up. It means also that we might be spending more of our reserves to finance oil imports. It has implications of the Bank of Ghana's ability to, again, contain inflation. Do you want to also move fast to ensure that you contain inflation and build the shocks against what is coming out there? Also, the reserves have gone down. It means that we may not see the Bank of Ghana in that aggressive manner again going forward in trying to firmly stabilize the city. So we might see some blips going forward. The Bank of Ghana will say that these blips are expected in any market. So what is the problem is that we might not see a huge depreciation, but you might see some blips. So if you put all this data together, the external uncertainty, there are some of the school of thought that go ahead and hike. They are supposed to say that wait and see. So it is quite a difficult decision for the members of the Monetary Policy Committee in terms of voting on this decision. But again, as I said, that if what we've picked up from some of the members indicating that they will vote for a hold, then we mean that we might see that hold there, wait for the next 1 month or two, and also don't forget that they have several tools as well that they can use. You can look at the cash reserve ratio as
0: They used that the last time.
2: Is that also going to be viewed? The commercial banks have complained that that action actually has made cost of credit difficult. The last month, what do you call it, Ghana Reference Rate, there was a spike because of the cash reserve ratio as well. So the Bank of Ghana is looking at all these numbers. Would it rather be prudent to just to hold the rate now and watch for just a month or two, or use other monetary instruments to try and build that safeguard to ensure that we are not overtaken by events? But the external environment doesn't look good. There will be pressure on the reserves, dealing with the CD, bringing in finished petroleum products, ensuring that there is product availability. It means you have to deplete your reserves. And also don't forget about the signal effect about when your reserves are coming down. Those who want to bet on that by signal, because of that, the Bank of Ghana cannot then step in to save the city. So let me bet on the currency. And that also feeds into the depreciation as well. So it is going to be a hard time for BOG. Some are saying that maybe it's good to just hold, wait and see. Some are saying that, listen, nothing stops you. After all, you can do an emergency MPC meeting if anything change.
1: Now, well, we've looked at some of the external factors, and I'm thinking, so this is to say that you think that the MPC committee, I mean the committee, may hold.
2: That's something that, listen, it's
1: some,
2: a vote.
1: Some wanted.
2: Again, to be on the safer side, what we've picked up indicate that there are some who are pushing or will vote for a rate hold, which could be a little bit safe for us right now. Why are we worried about this? Because it's about the implications on lending. Now, the policy rate is the rate that the Bank of Ghana will lend to commercial banks. And that could be, it's a major tool in trying to, again, check liquidity in the system, which will impact on inflation. But the Bank of Ghana thinks that, listen, going forward, we could see inflation going up. Why don't we use this tool to check it? Some are saying that The target is 8%. How many months at the end of the year? Listen, unless I mean, listen, all the extrapolations that you do, I doubt whether in a month we'll see inflation going up by 2 or 3%. It means that you are still within your band of plus 2 or minus 2, 8%. So there is some room. So listen, why don't you hold? Some are saying that, wait, why don't you even cut? Which is not possible, some would say. So if you look at all these scenarios, you realize that the Bank of Ghana still has a room because your target is plus 8 or minus 2. That is 8 plus 2 or 8% minus 2. So with this rate right now, you are still within your band as well. So where is this argument about threats to inflation going up in the economy as well? So it is difficult. But again, as I said, that what the data points to to be hiking rate, to be on the more safer side. But again, economics is also about people. And I always remember when they taught us in class, there is the political economy as well. So how do you weigh all these actions and take a decision on how that will impact on businesses out there who are also complaining that access to credit is a major challenge for them?
1: Well, let's look at the importers and manufacturers as well. When you look at the amount of money they have to pay, can we say that the extra that they get to pay as taxes is some effect we're seeing from the FX rate or the policy rate?
0: So I think for the imports and exporters, you know, they're also affected by whatever's happening in the Middle East, because there's something we call imported inflation. The thing they bring us to the economy also impacts Ghana's own inflation. Again, the value of the currency also impacts how much they can bring to the economy, how much they sell, and you know, their profits and all of that. So I think from the BOG, they need to make sure that there's enough dollars within the economy and to meet the demand. Now, that's really where the challenge is, because usually in times like this, there's always uncertainty. Some people might fear that at the end of the year, things might get out of control. So let's import now, which is why you see some front loading of the imported products into the economy. That's also putting some extra demand on the dollar, which affects your currency, which is why the BOG sometimes comes out to say, hold on, we have enough forests to support the economy, so do not rush for that. Again, some people are also fearing that the availability of their products elsewhere might also be affected by the ongoing tensions. Remember, already Ghana's gold exports was affected by the Middle East tensions. We could not export as much as we did last year because the airspace was closed in Dubai. India also, they have some controls over how much you can purchase in gold and all of that. So I think these are the things that take into effect. Now, Joe spoke about the international reserves, and it dropped by 1.2 billion. We also know that the finance ministry made some debt repayment, so that also come into effect. Also, some I don't know if maybe the BOG this time around decided to dip into its reserves to meet the regular FX sales.
2: But Caleb, just a quick one. I mean, there's a two approach here. There is the bit about what is coming in from the gold that Ghana Gold Board has sold, which they throw into the market. And also, don't forget, the Bank of Ghana is still implementing this accumulation program. And that is why the impact wasn't there. Because from January, February, from March to June, I think that in terms of supply, if I could use the word, a mix of intermediation and intervention. It has been more than $1.2 billion. So again, the good thing for us right now is that gold is still doing well. And so whilst Bank of Ghana is still mopping up with its accumulation program of building reserves, the extra that came in from the sale of gold, they throw that into the market in terms of
0: the auctions
2: or interventions or intermediation. And then there is an intervention in the market. So those things might be helping us. And our bet here is that, or our prayer is that when you go to the room and you sleep in the night, is that the gold prices still go up. I'm still waiting for how the Fed actions would
0: affect
2: mean.
0: Gold prices.
2: Because if the dollar assets are now more enviable for people to go, then they will turn that way. If gold is still a safe haven for them, then people will still divert towards gold assets and all those things. So these are the dynamics. Talking about export, they were struggling to recently before they managed to find a different route to get these gold exports out there. So you have the gold, but you don't have the money. So there are real challenges out there. Things are not as what we are all seeing. The backstory is that things are tough. We are not out of the woods yet. There are still inherent challenges. Have we built the shocks to withstand the shocks? No, we haven't.
0: And speaking on the gold side of things, now that the BOJ has decided to stop pre-financing gold bond, we need to understand whether gold bonds still have enough muscle to go and buy the same amount of gold that they buy on a weekly or daily basis and export that to support the economy. No, the BOJ supports gold bond through two ways, through the commercial banks and through BOJ's own money. So now the BOJ's own money is out of the equation, like with commercial banks. Now, commercial banks, do they have enough liquidity to keep supporting gold bond at the level? Or is gold bond going to rely on its revolving fund? I think about $4 billion was released to gold bond. We don't know whether the revolving fund is in operation, whether they are still relying on BOJ and the commercial banks entirely, or whether they started using their own funds within the revolving fund to purchase and export gold. But I know we had some routes of measures from gold bond over the past few weeks where they now outlined the purchasing price, the time of purchase and all of that to streamline the purchases within the gold sector. So I think the gold conversation is something that we cannot take out of the equation entirely, because 70% of your exports is gold. So if gold price should reduce by 20%, we're going to feel it heavily in the economy. Your city is going to tank, inflation is going to spiral, and then again, we might have the BOJ having to, you know, use some of its tools to prevent that from happening. But then again, I spoke about this earlier where I said, because BOJ is now stopping the pre-financing side of things, liquidity within the economy is going to reduce. And that's also going to support the inflation fight, because inflation fight is all about liquidity within the system, and with that, BOJ is reducing the money in circulation. So the reduction, or the reduction that's going to come from the cancellation of the pre-financing, means that inflation should be manageable within the commercial bank's point of view. Again, the cash reserve ratio is in operation. That's also reducing the liquidity within the system. When the governor spoke on Monday, he said the committee was going to assess whether the cash reserve ratio is delivering on its intended purpose. And they might do something about it today. Hopefully, we might hear some announcements on the cash reserve ratio, because the banks have also been complaining about it. But then again, from the BOJ side of things, they want to control inflation and also preserve the, you know, the lower interest rates that we've seen over the past few months. Currently, the average lending rate has come down a bit compared to the same period last year, which is good news for the business community and consumers. But then again, protecting these gains. So, which is why sometimes a hike might be very challenging for the BOJ, because once you hike, you are distorting the markets, and then should things within the Middle East, you know, come a bit under control, the BOJ now have to come and reverse that hike before they can now continue the easing cycle again. Without, they might come through an emergency MPC meeting or anything. We don't know that yet. So again, just to reemphasize the point that gold prices are what's keeping the economy afloat at the moment. And sometimes people are uncomfortable with that, and that's the truth. Again, oil prices are also doing very well, which is also supporting us a bit. But then the overwhelming driver is gold at this moment. Yeah. So we just hope that gold still has access to the markets, because if you look at the data for the first 3 months of this year compared to the first 3 months of last year, we exported less gold, but I still got more Forex because gold prices were very high. So that we do not feel the impact that much. So should gold prices fall, we need to start exporting more gold before we can still support the city and moving forward. So I think that's one of the major reasons. And if you look at Ghana's gold reserves, it's still going up despite the fall in our international reserves. Gold has now gone up to 24.4 tons, which is still within the BOG's playground of about 20%, you know, to 25% of your international reserves. Because last year we had almost 40% of your reserves being in gold, and that's not really a good idea, because you might need to intervene into the markets as and when. And once you have about 40% of your reserve locked up in gold, it means you need to find a market for that very quickly. It can even make losses in that space, because once you're looking for buyers quickly, you might just accept anything that the buyers give you at that point. So again, that's something we need to look at. But then for gold prices, I'm still a bit, you know, optimistic, because China is still buying a lot of gold. Central banks around the world are still buying a lot of gold because of Donald Trump. People don't trust it that much. So the demand for gold is still up there. So once demand is still up, I think we should not be in too much trouble.
2: I think the problem with the gold bond now is when Bank of Ghana tried to crack the whip in terms of enforcing the Asian rate, and there was this thing about the fact that Bank of Ghana may have the rate, the Elijah may have the dollars as well. Gold bond might have the gold, but whether it has the cash is another thing altogether we have to look at. But I think that he made a very critical point about gold and what gold is doing to this economy and what is happening right now, that if gold prices should tank, what would that mean for the economy? But as someone was saying that, listen, the price is still within the budget. So over 4,000, it means that government has said that, listen, when it drops below this amount, then there's a problem. So still hovering around 4,000, that is still good news for the economy in terms of what it will mean and all those things as well.
1: Well, before we wrap up on this, let's look at the T-bills as well. What would a hold or cut mean for borrowing costs?
2: I mean, if the commercial banks is not costing them more to turn to the Bank of Ghana as the last resort, then we could see things being a little bit stable. But don't forget that you want to look at the T-bills rate and at what cost is government willing to borrow from the market.
0: Yeah. Mm.
2: And again, inflation. So a hold of a policy rate could again could make things a little bit minimal in terms of going forward.
1: Mm-hmm.
2: Even if the treasury bill rate should go up a little bit, and even the interbank lending should go up a little bit. But where it goes up and all those things goes up, expect the Ghana reference rate, which is the benchmark for lending, to go up a little bit. And that is not good for businesses out there.
1: Mm. Caleb?
0: Well, I think at this point, the finance ministry, they want lower rates when they go to the market. So, we saw this earlier when the new government came in, where T-bill rates came down dramatically and they stayed there. So I think from the fiscal authorities, they can keep the rates usually around where it is if they want to keep the rates, because the minister can say, I'm not going to take additional funds that the market is offering me, and the rates will be subdued a bit. But then again, that comes back to the conversation we had before we came to the MPC about expenditure and whether the finance minister has enough revenue or enough CDs in his coffers to spend where the economy needs the spending to be done. So I think that's really a challenge between the fiscal authorities and the monetary authorities. But then again, I think, like George spoke about, I really think that it's going to be a hold today. I think it's out of the table at this moment. For a hike is possible, and the numbers can also point to a hike, depending on how the members view things. Mm. But then again, in my perspective, I think a hold is going to keep things stable the way they are, and should things in the Middle East get out of control, the BOG can always call an emergency MPC meeting and hike the rates at that time. Mm-hmm. But then to hike the rate at this moment, and then if things do not get out of control, the BOG now has to reduce the hike before they can continue the easing cycle. And again, we don't know what Donald Trump might do. He might decide to call off the war. He might decide to capitulate to the Iranians. And then because this is a midterm election coming up in the U.S.
2: nuclear sites and all those things.
0: Exactly.
2: The committee has also been going with the market trends.
0: So
2: the market is pointing to a hold.
0: Yeah.
2: I don't think that they want to distort that as well.
1: Mm. So if I'm a business budgeting for the rest of the year, what's the realistic interest rate or inflation rate I should be underwriting?
2: Inflation rate, I think we could see a marginal spike.
0: Yeah.
1: Mm.
2: We could see the policy being held or a marginal spike.
1: Mm.
2: That will see a marginal spike in the real cost of credit right now. We still hear some businesses are getting single-digit lending.
1: Yeah. Mm.
2: So expect that cost to go up a little bit.
1: Okay.
2: Yeah.
1: Okay, I guess we'll have to be crossing over to the Bank of Ghana as the governor is seated and is ready to announce. Well, it looks like the men are saying it's all a hold, right?
0: Yes, it's a hold, yeah. I think it's going to be a hold. And,
1: okay.
0: And when we're speaking about how the business communities are going to be impacted by this, I think that's something that usually within this conversation we always leave out whenever we're speaking about the MPC rates, because the business communities are the one that actually feel the impact of whether the policy rate is going to go up or go down, because that's where we need the drivers of the growth to come from.
1: Mm.
0: We spoke about how the finance ministry can drive growth through spending. The BOG can also drive growth through the policy rates. And once the policy rate is favorable for banks to now decide not to leave their money with the BOG or with each other, they might give their money to the
2: I think, Caleb, if you listen to what the banks are saying, they are really worried about the cash reserve ratio it going up. So I think
0: there was some backlash.
2: Banks, they'll be looking at what would the governor or the committee be doing on the cash reserve ratio.
0: I think it was refreshing to hear that the committee is going to look at how the reserve ratio performed since May, and they're going to make their decision based on the assessment so far. So there might be some hope for the business community, because the committee is looking at that.
2: And why are the commercial banks complaining in terms of the fact that they are now being asked to hold more of their deposits there?
1: Yeah.
2: With no interest on that.
1: Mm-hmm. That's about 20%.
2: Yeah, you're right on that.
1: Well, so that's Vishal from the MPC press briefing. And we're wrapping up on Beyond the Numbers here on Joy News. Thank you for your time. But when the governor is ready, we'll go back to the Bank of Ghana and take a listen to the announcement. Is it going to be a hold a cut or a hike. Well, the guys say they don't think a hike is even part of it. Yeah. I mean,
2: we haven't.
1: Well, you know what I mean. They're saying that they doubt there'll be a cut, maybe a hold or a hike. I don't know where I stand, but anyway, thank you for your time. I am Michelle Ajukwu, and I did this with
0: Caleb Zablem
2: and George Yaffe.
1: We'll see you on Friday.
3: To the marketplace. My name is Daryl Kwao. Coming up, the city once again comes under renewed pressure as demand for foreign exchange from businesses continues to outstrip market supply. Also coming up this afternoon, what decision is the Monetary Policy Committee going to make on the policy rate? We'll get analysts' perspective. Plus, Finance Minister Dr. Castella Tofosin expected to provide further details of government's March anticipated new economic policy when it presents a media budget review to Parliament this Thursday. My name is Daryl Kwao. Details coming up. The city has once again come under renewed pressure as demand for foreign exchange from businesses continues to outstrip market supply. More in this Business Desk report.
4: Data picked up from the commercial bank show that over the past 2 weeks, we have witnessed some sustained pressure on the Ghana cedi in terms of it depreciating against the US dollar. Some market players have told Joy Business that the surge in demand can be linked to firms seeking dollars to finance energy-related imports like crude oil and finished petroleum products, as well as payment to the power producers. There is also some element of panic coming from businesses that are moving to protect their investments from the current developments in the Middle East and rising crude oil prices. Our checks on the market showed that the Bank of Ghana, for instance, increased its weekly auction for last week to about $220 million compared to the about $50 or $100 million in previous weeks. This was, however, not enough compared to the market demand of more than $400 million. Based on this development, the city for the month of July has posted almost 2% depreciation against the US dollar compared to the monthly appreciation posted in June this year. That was the first for 2026. From January to date, the city's rate of depreciation has worsened further to hit 8.89%.
3: All right, I'm joined on Zoom by Wilson Zilevu, who is an economic analyst at Data Bank Research. Good afternoon to you. Wilson, what is your assessment of this? What is driving this latest depreciation, and is it temporary?
5: Thank you very much, Daryl, and a good afternoon to all your viewers. So I would say that it is temporary. That will be the straightforward answer I'll give. But we should well know that the CD oscillates. It goes up and it goes down. The factors are largely determined by demand and supply forces, as well as expectations on the market. Currently, we've seen that the central bank has been very consistent in its supply of forex. Nonetheless, we've seen demand pressures also come in very strong. And this can largely be attributed to some level of expectations. Investors, or should I say participants, are pricing in higher expectations to the dollar, and that is leading to, that is causing this particular bearish turn. But nonetheless, when the central bank comes in stronger to support forex, especially during peak demand season, when the festive season is approaching, we should see the rates of the CD appreciate strongly against the major currencies.
3: Well, the Bank of Ghana still has international reserves, about $14 billion, we're told, and it expects additional inflows from the IMF and other sources. Are these buffers sufficient?
5: Yeah, so the buffers are sufficient. The buffers are strong. But having enough buffers without any stronger intermediation or intervention on the market would fuel speculative, or should I say, bearish expectations in the market, and that would then lead to some nominal depreciations along the curve. But nonetheless, it sends a good signal to the market, or it sends some kind of confidence to the market that the central bank can come in any moment to support the market strongly with this with this forex. I think the central bank has been quite cautious because on the flip side, the Ghana Accelerated Reserve Program would also necessitate some level of reserve accumulation, and that will most likely, or should I say, has most likely tempered interventions on the market. Probably they could have come in stronger to meet demand, but nonetheless, the central bank always understands or has the data and knows when the peak demand is most strong in a year, and most likely approaching festive season, August, September, thereabouts. And that is when they do come in stronger to support the currency. So we should expect the depletion of some reserves to support the market such that the CD does not, you know, depreciate further. And that also has a negative pass-through effect on inflation. So they do understand these dynamics. And as of when they want to come to market to cap the volatility or to cap excess depreciation, they will do so.
3: Right. So some market players are attributing the renewed pressure that the CD has come under to a higher demand of dollars from the energy sector. Others say it's a general shortage. What do you believe to be having the greater impact, and what is the most efficient policy response to this?
5: Thank you. So, as you rightfully mentioned, the demand for forex is largely driven by factors such as imports, driven by factors such as imports of trade, imports of refined crude oil, among others. Currently, it appears the shock is actually coming from the energy sector. Ghana does not operate or sell crude oil out in a vacuum. We benchmark our prices based on international prices. And we all know that the MOU, 60-day MOU, between the Iran, Israel, and the US did not last. The conflict has resumed. We've seen Brent futures and dated Brent also go up significantly. So that has meant that there's some pressure in terms of crude oil prices, which is then having a negative pass-through effect on the energy sector. It means that BDCs will demand more dollars for the same quantity of volume of, you know, crude that they import. But the good thing here is that we've seen the rerouting of some sweet Jubilee crude oil to Centio and also Tor. And that is a step in the right direction. What that means is that you cut down on you cut down on some intermediate cost that would then, in the long run or in the final expon price, would even make the price higher. You cut down on all those kind of costs so that the price is quite moderated. And I think that's a step in the right direction. It should be encouraged. We should see the rerouting of these the locally produced oil to these locally produced refineries. The target is 70%. If that is achieved, we should cut down on a lot of, you know, the importation cost, and that should then put some less pressure on the CD to dollar terms. It doesn't really exonerate it, but it then softens the pressure on reserves, and the central bank will then be able to come in strongly to support the market.
3: Yeah, so businesses are worried about the impact of the weakening CD on their operations. You are telling us that this is temporary. So what's your outlook for the coming months, and what indicators should they be watching closely?
5: Yeah, so I think what investors or participants should look out for are two things. Number one, what the outlook in terms of external outlook is actually looking like. If we see some level of, you know, agreements being reached or the some level of ease intentions, we should expect the central bank to have that room to come stronger into the market, to support the market. That would then mean that those who locked in at higher prices would then have to, you know, pay a higher price. That would then mean that we should see some level of, you know, appreciation on the market. Another factor is that we should expect, after the budget reading, which is upcoming, investors should pay close attention to that particular reading. It should sort of give us insight into how much buffers the central bank has accumulated so far. We know it's 14 billion, which translates a little over 5 months of import cover, probably it's even higher. Based on that particular data, we should be able to understand that the central bank at any moment can come into the market, especially during peak import demand seasons, like as I earlier mentioned, right. I guess September, October, and that would then mean that the CD would then face some positive expectations and further appreciation. So these are some of the factors or indications that we should spot on the market.
3: All right. Just before you go, the central bank, the MPC, has been meeting over the past few days to decide on the policy rate, amongst other things. What's your anticipation of the decision they'll make tomorrow?
5: Thank you, Darrell. That's a very good question to ask. Considering the three consecutive rise in inflation, it appears that the trickle-down effect of the external shock on export prices has had that particular, pressure on transports, aside the rise in utility tariffs and all that. So the inflation appears largely domestic. And as such, import inflation just recorded about 2.3%, largely domestic.

0: let's get to Kofi on Zoom. Kofi, for you as a data analyst, having gathered data over time, when you look at where we stand as a country economically and looking at the things that we need to fix before we can implement this properly and effectively, do you think that this policy, the 24-hour economy I'm talking about, stands a chance of, I mean, being implemented effectively?
1: The implementation, I think that the first problem came with how the political message was actually conveyed, which Caleb has actually explained extensively, right? That makes it difficult because if you look at countries that have actually run 24-hour programs, 24-hour economies, it didn't start in a vacuum. It didn't just, you know, we didn't see almost everything in under 1 year or 2 years. It took a lot of, you know, efforts and went through a lot of, you know, preparatory stage, right? But in our case, because it's a campaign promise and because a precedent was set with the free SHS and other flagship programs of previous administrations, there is a lot of pressure from the government to deliver within the shortest possible time. But realistically, there are so many constraints that makes it difficult for the 24-hour economy to be felt under 2 years, right? And I will explain. The reason why I say that is that Caleb made an important point about who is going to lead a 24-hour economy. And if you actually remember when the president was launching this with the vice president, we saw the Grow 24, Build 24. There were so many, you know, other subsets of the 24-hour economy. But there was one chorus that ran through all the subsets of the 24-hour economy, and that was the fact that it was going to be led by the private sector, right? Mm-hmm.

0: that we are seeing. The only way they can have a bite at it is through the 24-hour economy, because within the 24-hour economy, that's where you have the grow economy, grow 24, this 24 road project. So many things are supposed to be in the 24-hour economy. But at the moment, I'm not really feeling the 24-hour economy.
1: But again, I also think that government's also looking at one or two things, because you can't have a 24-hour economy running when you don't have security, you don't have
0: stable power.
1: So I think, yeah, it's a big program, and I think government needs to, I mean, maybe
0: we're getting into 2 years. Yeah, well,
1: well, so well, maybe by 20.
0: It's a political promise. Yes. So when it comes to political cost.
1: Exactly. Yeah. Yes, I know some people will say, oh, when we came in less than a year, we delivered. But anyway.
0: Of course, just to say that, well, we are running, Joy News is running a budget series,
1: Media
0: budget series, so you expect more analysis on the upcoming, media budgets review here on Beyond the Number. We are starting today. We'll continue till next week when the finance minister delivers the budget. Michelle?
1: Definitely. And this has been a Wednesday edition of Beyond the Numbers. I am Michelle Ojukwu, and I did this with
0: Isaac Kofi Ajayi and
1: Gemma up here.
0: The Pulse is next with Kenneth Jesse.
2: Thanks for being with us, everyone. Finance Minister Dr. Kansler Tofosin is expected to present the 2026 media budget review to Parliament next week. That's according to sources familiar with the planned presentation. Here's more in the following report.
3: Sources say this is, however, subject to getting the approval from Parliament whether the date the Finance Minister is proposing will be favourable to the House. This proposed date is also subject to the Finance Minister carrying out the necessary Cabinet briefing on likely areas that he would touch on during the presentation. If all these things are cleared on time, then next week date will be possible. Dr. Tofosin is hoping to use the presentation to outline what some may describe as government's new economy, that is, government's new policy document aimed at consolidating recent economic gains. The minister will also use the presentation to update Ghanaians on the revenue situation and how spending will be structured. Government has also made some significant progress when it comes to debt restructuring, both domestic and external. Therefore, this presents an opportunity for the needed update to be done by the Finance Minister. Under Ghana's Public Finance Management Act, the Finance Minister is supposed to update Parliament on economic performance and fiscal strategy at the middle of the year. It also mandates the Minister to update Parliament on the execution of the national budget and provide an outlook for the rest of the fiscal year.
2: Global prices of fertilizer and several other food commodities declined significantly in the first half of the year ending June 2026. That's according to the Bank of Ghana's latest commodity price index analysis. Here's more.
4: It tracks more than 50 items from energy to commodities and other agricultural products show that the price of fertilizer witnessed its highest drop from May to June, going down by more than 21%. It was followed by energy prices, including crude and that of finished petroleum products, that dropped more than 17%. Agriculture and other beverages also slowed by almost 2%. Ghana's economy imports more to support local production, especially when it comes to food. Therefore, this development, they say, might be critical when it comes to slowing inflation in the coming months and the cost of living. Immediately, we can look at the impact on food production and even pump prices of petroleum products. If this trend is sustained this July and even in the coming months, then this could be seen as good news for the economy going forward.
2: Well, a story developing that we are following for you. The Bank of Ghana has revoked the electronic money issuer license of ZPay Ghana Limited effective July 14, citing persistent breaches of regulatory requirements. According to a notice issued by the central bank, ZPay failed to comply with directives to maintain the required cash backing for its electronic money, exposing customers' potential financial risks. The bank said despite repeated instructions to restore the required balances or wind down its electronic money operations, the company failed to address the regulatory violations. The central bank said the decision is aimed at safeguarding consumers and preserving the integrity of Ghana's payment system. Customers, agents and merchants affected by the revocation have been advised to contact the Bank of Ghana's complaints office for guidance on accessing their funds. And you're watching The Marketplace. We'll bring you more on the ZPay story right after this break. And welcome back to the marketplace. Health concerns are mounting over the quality of produce being sold.

0: Food in some markets. The National Sanitation Day exercise uncovered unwholesome garnets that had been discovered in the market for sale, raising fresh questions about food safety and the need for stricter monitoring of produce offered to consumers. Municipal Environmental Health Officer for the Abeokuma North Municipal Assembly, Ruby Banini, spoke to Joy Business during the cleanup exercise.
1: As we were in the market, the officers decided to check around, and then we realized that some of the market women, as a result of the flood, their garnets were soaked. As a result, they came to hide them here, and then they have roasted some, and they are mixing them with the spoiled ones, which have grown aflatoxins. Aflatoxins are very cancerous. So with the help of the military, we mobilized and we have cleared all. But we are also picking a sample to the office, and then we will trace the owners of it and take legal action against them. So what they are doing is really bad. It's killing all of us, those of us who buy from the market. We are being exposed to a lot of danger.
0: Well, joining me on Zoom, Dr. Kofi Ezehu, who is the Director of Food Registration and Applied Nutrition at the Food and Drugs Authority. Good afternoon. Thank you so much for joining us on the Marketplace. Well, what is FDA doing to ensure that unsafe food products do not reach consumers? On mute, sir. Dr. Ezehu, can you hear me? Can you hear me, Dr. Ezehu? Kindly unmute if you're speaking to us. Okay, I'm not sure if Dr. Ezehu can hear me here on the Marketplace, but we'll try and rectify that problem with the connection. But we are switching stories to what we are following for you concerning the revocation of license of ZPay Ghana Limited. My colleague, George Yafis, at the premises of ZPay, joins us live from there. Good afternoon to you, George. What's it looking like there?
2: Dara, what is looking out there is that just some few minutes ago, maybe some hours ago, officials of Bank of Ghana were here to enforce the action that was taken by the management of the Bank of Ghana in terms of taking the license of this mobile fintech company here in Accra. If you could look at the main entrance, there's more of the corporate office of the company at the main office, the main entrance that takes you if you've seen the Bank of Ghana notice being affixed there. I've also been able to engage some officials of the Bank of Ghana who were earlier here in trying to enforce this action as well. I've seen some officials of the Bank of Ghana in there in trying to maybe engaging the officials of ZPM, more of maybe data gathering. Unlike previous action where you see that the whole premises is sealed off, we haven't seen that yet, Daryl, as you speak right now. I've been able to enter and engage some officials of ZPA themselves. We understand that there is an off-site meeting among the shareholders currently ongoing. But the news here is that everything is calm here. You've not seen a heavy presence of police personnel here. Only that I can see some police personnel here around sitting in their car. No way, I don't know what they're trying to wait to do. But this is what is happening here. And indeed, Bank of Ghana, there were an earlier team that was here to enforce that action of withdrawing their licenses. But I can just hear skeletal staff of the Bank of Ghana here, as well as the staff of ZPA, and trying to push to get some understanding there about what happens next from even the officials of ZPay. The person who was more of an acting chief executive told me that he hasn't got any authority to grant interviews to the media. But I can just see what is around and we can go ahead and do our reports that we want to do as a media house, Daryl.
0: Yes, George, just for the sake of our audience, what's the backstory to the revocation of the license of ZPay Ghana?
2: But sorry if you're trying to get any question because the lines, but basically that is the situation here as we speak right now. Things are calm. BOG has gone ahead to affix their official notice there. It means that they've ceased to exist as an entity as we speak right now. And that is what we are seeing here as in Bank of Ghana moving to enforce the action about and trying to withdraw the license of ZPay as we speak right now. They put the right notices on the doors. I could see some staff inside Bank of Ghana officials engaging them I don't know what they are doing there, maybe in terms of data gathering and all those things, but the news here that are coming from their corporate offices here in Cantonment is that they are no longer in existence as a mobile and fintech company, Dara.
0: Just to be clear one more time, can you hear me, George? I don't think George can hear me. I wanted to ask a few questions, but thank you so much, George, for the update from the ZPay Ghana office here in Accra. And like you could see from the shots that we got there, the offices are closed following the revocation of the license of that company. Well, so back to our story about unwholesome food products in our markets exposed from last Friday's and Saturday's national sanitation exercise. Dr. Kofi Asel, who is Director of Food Registration and Applied Nutrition at the Food and Drugs Authority, joins us once again on Zoom. Hopefully we'll have a good connection to him. Good afternoon to you, sir. So has your attention come to this?
3: Well, thank you very much for bringing this to the attention of the Food and Drugs Authority and calling us to share thoughts on these findings. I should believe that the right or the appropriate department or the directorate that works hand in hand with the local government, and I'm referring to food safety management and then public education directorate, have been notified about this. If they haven't, then I believe that this interview will provide us with the necessary information to help us work with our counterparts in the public, in the local government, to be able to attend to this pertinent issue and then see how we can work together to protect the consuming public. It is unfortunate that the company that suffered this flood, spoilage, following the flood we had the last 29th of June, failed, as it were, to discard this product themselves until it was chanced upon by the necessary authorities, that's the local government, our colleagues. What we did was to come up with a formal communique, warning consumers, warning retailers about these possible happenings and what they needed to do to protect the public from consuming anything that has become, spoiled as a result of the flooding. And so if we have recalcitrant who did not pay heed to this advice and then they decided to put out such food items on the market, it goes to point to the fact that we need to reiterate the need for this sustained public education, that because of the flood, some of these things have happened, and that unscrupulous business persons will take advantage of uninformed consumers, and they might do this. What is even more worrying is the fact that they might end up diluting the problem by adding these spoiled peanuts, what have you, to wholesome ones, and then selling them off. And so we want to appeal, once again, using this platform, to our retailers. If your goods have been affected by the flood, yes, it is a bad occurrence. Nobody wanted that. But that does not give you the right to also expose Ghanaian consumers to unwholesome foods. If you do that, obviously you are falling foul to the law, and the law will deal with you if you are brought to book, if you are found out and be brought to book. And so we want to, talk to or address our colleagues, the public health officers who are on the market, the environmental health officers who are on the market, that they should look out for these things and then take the appropriate action. As the Food and Drugs Authority also continues with this sustained public education on the aftermath of the flood that happened on the 29th. And so we want to take this opportunity to thank the Joy News for this human's work that you have done in this regard, drawing attention to the fact that those whose products have become or they have spoiled as a result of the flood do not need to put them out there for sale. These are unwholesome foods that are not suitable for human consumption, and they should be thrown away appropriately. And therefore, people should also look out for these things when they are buying them, especially right. Malam Market, Kaneshi Market, and major markets around the country. We also want to call on the market of the commodity queens to also encourage their members not to put such food products out there for public consumption. We know the market queens are doing a lot, and then they can help in this regard.
0: All right. How does the FDA collaborate with local assemblies and market authorities to ensure food safety?
3: Precisely, like I mentioned, we have a whole directorate that works hand in hand with our counterparts. The law itself, the Public Health Act itself, allows the Food and Drug Authority to monitor food safety in the districts through the district assemblies. And we do this in collaboration with the environmental health officers. So already there's an existing understanding of this working relationship between the FDA and then the public environmental health officers. So when they come across anything untoward, what they do immediately is to inform the FDA that this thing is happening here, and we've worked alongside with them. Mm-hmm. I recall at the point in time I was working in that directorate with Colin Flotte coming up with joint inspection that we carried out, awarding certificate of licensing, food vendors, and the market food safety in our market programs that were carried out at Dansoma Control Market. We did all these together with them. One of the projects that is currently being considered has to do with the public meals, okay? The public meals that we have, what we call Nikenika, where we meal these are maize and all that. If you take a look at the hygiene practices at these meals, it's nothing to write them about. And then that we needed to work with the environmental health office because licenses to operate these facilities are taken from the local assembly. And if the local assembly, FDA, has found out that this is a public health concern, then obviously we need to work with our counterparts who are giving them the licenses so that we can address these problems. When it comes to market operations, they fall directly under the local government. So right. These are food safety issues, and FDA, as a national body with that colossal responsibility, we need to identify our counterparts so that we can collectively work. No one institution in itself will be able to do all the work and then answer all the questions. And so where you need to collaborate, FDA opens itself up, we collaborate, we engage to make sure that these food products are sold under conditions that will ensure their continuous safety. And then we continue with the public education so that consumers will be protected wherever they find food.
0: Yes. And are there any enforcement actions you're intending to take, especially in the wake of the floods, to ensure that food reaching consumers is wholesome?
3: Yes. Like I mentioned, our eyes are on the block. And then we are putting our ears to
0: What exactly would you be doing?
3: Well, if anybody is found, manipulating food, there's a place we call Donkomi, for example, around railway station at Accra Central. That particular area is noted for this sort of thing. They sell foods that have expired, and they try to change the market on them. Our eyes are on those parties, and we have our men on the ground as we speak to make sure that currently we are going around all the country. We have officers visiting factories, looking at what has happened after the flood and what exactly happened there and what they are doing. If anybody is found to have, manipulated products that have spoiled and they're trying to put them back into the market, we will detain and then we'll apply the appropriate regulatory sanctions against such companies, including prosecution and possibly revocation of manufacturing licenses, whatever licenses we're giving to you to operate in that business area.
0: All right. Thank you so much for your time, Dr. Kofi Ashill, Director of
3: Thank you very
0: food
3: much. Yes, to be.
0: Okay. Thank so you for the correction. Thank you for the correction. Mistaking you for another Kofi Ashill. Thank you so much for your time here on The Marketplace. I appreciate it. We'll be looking out for your exercises. And that's it for The Marketplace, everyone. More news on our website, myjoyonline.com /business. The day's latest story, including this story developing about the revocation of the license of ZPay. Bank of Ghana revokes ZPay's license over e-money violations. That's a story to look out for. Also, another story that is just breaking this afternoon. Supreme Court suspends enforcement of ruling restoring GN Savings license. More on myjoyonline.com/business. My name is Daryl Kwow. Thanks for watching.

0: good afternoon and welcome to today's edition of Beyond the Numbers. This afternoon, in our headlines, we take a critical look at the Bank of Ghana's latest warning that the completion of the remaining external debt restructuring negotiations could create short-term external payments pressures for the country, with possible implications for the city. The central bank says building higher foreign exchange reserves and increasing domestic savings will be the key to meeting future external debt obligations. Now, it also notes that while fiscal targets have been met, global uncertainties, including commodity price fluctuations and geopolitical tensions, continue to pose risks to Ghana's fiscal performance. Well, we unpack what these developments mean for the economy. I am Michelle Ojukwu, and definitely the men are here. Kofi Ajay is here in the studio today, and of course, Winston Tarki.
1: Yes, I'm the man.
2: Tarki man.
1: Exactly. Anyways, happy belated birthday to you.
0: Oh, yeah, thank you. One. I thought you would even bring us a cake or something.
2: In fact, Winston gave me a lovely gift, and in fact,
0: I also had a gift.
2: Wow.
1: Yeah. Oh. You guys. Oh, hey, you've been exposed. It's good to see you guys.
0: But have you received your Uncle Konki Tikete, or you are here to, you know?
1: People are using it for kebab and the suyas, all this while.
2: The jollof one be nice.
1: Jollof one. I'm sure the minister, when he saw the videos, like, hey, you go for a chili pal.
2: He said this will help, you know, create that strong taste for locally produced poultry.
1: And so they are tasting it before they sell it. You know, yesterday, on Saturday, during News Fab, one of the speakers retweeted that they are empowering the people. And from that angle, it sounds interesting, you know. But if you look at the local market for poultry, it's quite interesting. Now, everywhere you go, unlike first, where we used to have shortages for eggs, now they're everywhere.
0: Yeah.
1: It's cheaper now. Access is inevitable anywhere you pass. And I'm just wondering, everybody should eat one egg per day. Now, the challenge is getting them to the market, people buying them quickly, because there's a lot of supply in the market now.
2: I think this also creates some big picture about how we are implementing some of government's flagship programs.
1: Yes.
2: Yeah. The Nkukon Kisinkete is a flagship program. Yeah. It's like the, you know, planting for food and job under the Eswal administration. Yeah. And I was shocked when the minister revealed that the people who were supposed to actually grow these beds and then market and sell are now consuming it. Just that he said, well, they will develop a strong taste for locally produced poultry. But on a more serious note, this paints a picture of how, you know, such a policy that was supposed to be the bedrock of, you know, solving some of these issues. We spoke about the poultry, challenge. We spoke about the eggs being available. But I was not happy to hear that people were actually consuming it. It's supposed to be for a purpose. You're supposed to have the beds, you know, increase it at a point in time. But if you are eating the beds now, it's been less than 2 years since this government.
1: No, he also backed it by saying that although some of them produced, they couldn't have access to market. So that goes to policy formulation structure.
2: Exactly.
1: If you don't have, before the policies should go in place, right? It is now that the minister reiterated yesterday on probe with Carlos Caloni that they are now having working on a processing plan for poultry processing, bagging and all that. Yeah. Why didn't you do it before?
2: It should have been done before.
1: It should be in initial stage before all this. Yeah. So I foresee imbalances in that action. And he says, hopefully by early next year, that should be ready. But I still see a huge challenge and a gap that should have been done. And without that being said, I should have been enjoying some free fowls and chicken there. But the pricing challenge is also a key element. Let's not forget, until Joy News decided to do the open fair where the port in association with the Accra poultry farmers, people were quickly coming here to buy. And that was quite, that is a commendable initiative from our perspective. But government can do it across the regions to support.
2: But there's markets.
1: Yes, markets.
2: But how you coordinate is a challenge.
0: Yeah. Yes. Well, let's head on to our headline for today. And this statement by BOG for me is concrete, especially when he made a point about the issues in the Middle East, these external shocks and all of those things. I mean, just at the point where we actually thought that this war was somewhere, somewhere

0: in all of this. Let's look at the ratio. Is it actually temporary?
1: So the debt to GDP ratio, I think, is temporary, and that was indicated by the IMF in their last, you know, report that they actually put out on Ghana. And all the mechanics, I always say it here, that all the mechanics have shown that, well, Ghana was supposed to be upgraded from distressed status to highly distressed status to, you know, modest status, right? But the staff felt that, well, if you look at where we are at the moment, where we have a debt to GDP ratio below 50%, it didn't really reflect our true picture, because they realized that a significant part of that was a bit inflated with the health of the city. For the first time since redenomination, the city ended the year with a cumulative appreciation.
0: Yeah.
1: And it was not a single digit. It ended with more than 40% appreciation against the US dollar. At a point, became the best performing currency against the dollar. That came with some level of, cost. And that cost was that it was going to be difficult to actually upgrade us, because if they do, and the headwinds begin to affect the city again, we will move from 40 or below 50 quickly to about 70 and above the hundreds that, like we did in 2023 and all of that.
0: Yeah.
1: And I also remember when in 2023, when we got the moratorium, Dr. Richmond Etuahene, who has been on the debt restructuring, has become an expert on it, saying that it is sweet to get the moratorium, but if you don't plan ahead of time or ahead of schedule, when the repayment period begins, you begin to actually feel the pain. Because when you have the scenario Winston painted, when you are not paying, it is sweet. But if you don't save while the sweetness exists and the moratorium ends, paying back becomes painful. And that is the picture that the governor is painting, that, well, this may not affect our reserve, right? Why? Because at the moment, there's a law backing a new arrangement to get 15 months of import cover by 2028. If you begin to spend that reserve or squander that reserve, there's no way you are going to get there, right?
0: Yeah.
1: And you need close about $9 billion every year to be able to get to where you want to be in terms of that 15 months of import cover. So government itself is locked up in that breathing space, in that, when you talk about that reserve accumulation. And so there's no way, I don't think we are likely to see our reserve, you know, coming up. I think that the other aspect of the economy, not really about the monetary side, but I think that is the fiscal side that we're going to see some level of restraint. And I saw it in the budget, that there is that deliberate effort to make sure that we don't spend, you know, like the way we used to in other years. Because the more you spend, the more it becomes difficult to actually service some of these obligations. And we've seen the first quarter,
2: recorded.
1: Exactly. Yeah. The budget allocation versus the expenditure. There's a huge gap between how much we budgeted versus how much we are spending now. Yeah. And the governor pointed that one out. If you want to be able to service your debt, you need to be disciplined when it comes to the fiscal side. And that is what we are seeing the finance minister going ahead to do, because the finance minister needs the help of the governor to be able to pay the debt. But before, if you need somebody's help, you also need to make sure that there is that burden sharing. And you should also make sure that you're making sure the fiscal space is tight. That is why Winston always says that the first time we are seeing that collaboration between monetary and fiscal. If the monetary side are helping you, you've got no, you know, alternative than to actually comply with the fiscal rules. And that's why we are seeing the government. So one aspect of the economy that will be affected because of some of this huge debt servicing obligation ahead is the fiscal side.
2: And I foresee a pressure coming up in the last quarter of the year.
1: Yeah.
2: Because government may try to assess their 2 years in power and some key development and agendas, meaning that there's going to be much release into, that's what we call election pressured spending.
1: Exactly.
2: Yes. Well, already we've seen the big push, a lot of commitment, deadlines still conversational, a lot of works. You've seen the minister on the rules assessing some of the projects and saying that some of the contractors are not even on site. And these raise concerns about contract awardness, due diligence, the quality of work being done, and the deadlines being met. There were our rules. For instance, the Amasaman Road, for instance, the deadline was June 2025. I was there, I met a contractor. You see the work plan, the scheduling. But the challenge became quite prevalent, the fact that the monies were not released on time.
0: Yeah.
2: And projects operate on funding.
0: Yeah.
2: If there's any delay, they know how to manage or extend the contract depending on the completion per day. Mm-hmm. So if the monies are released on time, they will be forced to finish on time.
0: Yeah.

0: And I foresee this particular big push, I don't see the challenge there, because mobilization has already been released. The minister said, we've paid you, come and do the work. Mm-hmm. To that extent, I believe there should be an oversight to ensure effective implementation of work done. And that pressure I foresee coming on the fiscal side of government. Mm-hmm. The money going out, already the review of some of the government initiatives, which we mentioned, Akon Kitin Kitin,
1: yeah.
0: And the assessment.
2: A what? Keeps,
0: exactly.
2: I'm going on
0: Kukong
2: is one, and Kukong is plural.
0: All right. But you come to first. Interesting enough,
1: yeah.
0: We've seen that now the review and the structure. Last week we spoke about private sector development. We brought a 24 economy, and the understanding of the 24 economy rollout and the landscape of economic zones. All of them came to light, but we still are assessing based on its impact. Whatever we're doing, whatever we're achieving, if it goes against our citizenship or our development as a nation, like flood affected, money's being released. So
1: yeah. There
0: are contingencies that may come up. For instance, a flood, pressure from the labor unions. Mm. Don't forget, the labor unions are subtle.
1: Yeah.
0: I'm sure negotiations are going on behind the scenes. Yeah. If their conditions are not met, that's when you see pressure mm-hmm. coming up. Mm-hmm. So all these are tensions and pressures that may come on the budgets going in. Government have said, the finance minister have said, we are not spending anything that we've not budgeted for.
2: Statements he made at the UK Business Summit and saying that the most difficult, you know, tax he face every day is looking into the eyes of his colleagues and saying that this is not possible. It can't be done with the public, you know, the taxpayers' money.
1: Yeah.
2: So they had also say that you've got the best finance minister for this period, right? But there's always opportunity cost when it comes to decision-making, when it comes to fiscal side.
1: Mm-hmm.
2: Winston spoke about the political pressure, which will definitely start coming next year because the NDC will start going to the primary, their primary election. All of those things will begin to test that level of, foundation that we've built in terms of fiscal discipline. But at the moment, I agree that I think that we've got the finance minister for this period, because if you don't have such a person, trust me, it will be difficult to manage such a system to say that, well, I'm looking at the fiscal side. These are the things that I'm cutting. And that's why I said I was a bit disappointed when I saw that cash irregularities have gone up by more than 100%, because for the kind of finance minister we have, I wasn't expecting some of these things to actually happen in 2025. But to every decision, to every economic decision that will be made,
0: we'll find their way.
2: There is always that opportunity cost. And trust me, I don't know what the opportunity cost will be, but we've all seen how the government has insisted that even with borrowing, we are only borrowing for certain projects. And we are insisting in the treasury bill market that we are offering rate below 10%.
1: Yeah.
2: If we want to borrow to government for long term, we are ready to do 12%. Where? In the bond market, which the government will get more than 2 years, 3 years to pay back. So in the short term aspect, government has been a bit disciplined. For me, I think that will help the BOG to actually dial some of this, fears that we have ahead. Without that, it would have been very difficult going into the remaining aspects of 2026 and possibly 2027.
0: Well, so just finalizing on the discipline, if you go through the auditor report that we did last week, you understand that all the monies, all our taxes that we pay goes back into a basket that is always sinking. And so you realize whatever is happening in the local agencies, the district assemblies, all of them are the main spenders of the economy. So I believe if we should go back to which prosecute and prosecute those who take the monies without the relevant document to back them, the due diligence on that aspect, I think we'll end up reserving and protecting public purse. Government is making the revenue, yet the expenditure does not reflect what has been paid for. So I think if the government is supposed to do the one-year assessment of expenditure, basically from the district assembly's perspective, I think we can basically know how much we have and how much we are protected.
1: Well, before we go, lastly, do we see this statement by BOG as some sort of preparing the public for some sort of depreciation in terms of our city?
2: Well, at the moment, I think that we shouldn't be surprised when we are seeing depreciation because we are in the third quarter. And the third quarter, if you know, pressure. The Ghanaian economy is a pressure quarter, right? So I am expecting some level of depreciation, but I don't think that it will be as irregular as we used to see in previous years, because we spoke about transparency, and BOG, we must commend them.
1: Yeah,
2: they've been very, very transparent in terms of monetary policy decision-making. Mm-hmm. For the first time, we're able to read comments from the members. And in terms of auction announcement, very, very transparent. And I remember I said that the announcement alone is an injection in itself, right?
1: Yeah.
2: So the economy is aware that you've got a central bank that will be able to step in as and when demand increases. So although we're expecting, it's expected that the third quarter will see some level of depreciation. I don't think that we are going to see that level of fluctuations that we saw in 2025, 2024, or other years. I think that the BOG has got this covered. But as to the magnitude of the depreciation, I can't tell. But I think that the announcement they've made should be able to reduce that level of speculation that maybe the black market would have come into to actually, you know, put out.
1: All right, guys, so this has been our analysis for this particular story on market headlines. But of course, there's also been some development in terms of our mining sector. And so you want to stay with us. We'll be right back with big analysis. This is Beyond the Numbers. Thank you so much for staying with us. And of course, on Big Analysis, we take a closer look at one of Ghana's most valuable untapped gold deposits. Now, the Black Volta Gold Project, which has become the subject of a major international legal battle. The dispute involving competing ownership claims is now before an international arbitration tribunal in London, the High Court of England and Wales, and the government of Ghana. We break down how a project with significant economic potential ended up at the center of a complex cross-border ownership dispute and what it could mean for Ghana's mining sector. And of course, the men are still here with me. Winston Taki is here and Kofi is also here. No, definitely on Zoom, we have Alfred Appiah, who is a policy analyst, joining us. Good afternoon to you, Alfred.
2: Oh, Alfred is in Blackstar.
1: Yeah.
2: Oh. We are out.
1: Oh,
2: we are out.
1: Okay.
0: Jesse.
1: Very patriotic. We're still supporting Blackstars anyway. Yeah. But Alfred, it's nice to have you here. Can you tell us what you know about this emerging story?
3: Sure. I hope you guys can hear me.
2: Yes.
1: We can hear you.
3: Yes, I think one of the key things that we know for sure is that this dispute is not settled, right? I think if you look at some of the coverage that we had seen in the local media, had been about, you know, like the fact that this whole thing is that. But as we've seen now from the arbitration documents and all the reporting that has come out now, it shows that this dispute is live, right? And it's not completed. I think for a bit of background, we know that in 2023, engineers and planners and the foreign investors of Azuma Resources entered into agreement, right? And part of the challenge, of course, part of the dispute has been what the nature of the agreement was. On the engineers and planners side, it has been so basically described as like an acquisition agreement, right? So you're paying a certain amount of money. I think what we've seen reported is $100 million and then taking over the project. But then on the investor side, right, from what we've seen from arbitration documents and court documents is that there was an agreement. Look, I think both parties don't disagree that there was an agreement. But the $100 million was, it's a way for E&P to earn shares, or like basically buy into the project and not to basically take over the project, right? And so when we also go back, we know that some of the points of a disagreement have been, again, like about the nature of the agreement itself, right? Whether it was they acquiring the assets or acquiring the two mines in the which is the upper west region of Ghana, or they were developing it. Now, when you take a look at the development agreement itself, right? When you take a look at the development agreement itself, what becomes clear to you is if it was a straightforward acquisition, right, then I don't think there would have been all those clauses about developing, you know, first of all, doing some pre-construction work, then you get shares, and then you you do the actual building of the mine, and then you gain shares, right? So as you know, as a bystander, even not without having a legal background, when I look at that, I was like, well, it doesn't necessarily mean that it's a straightforward straightforward acquisition, right? And so this has been a contentious thing. Locally, ENP has announced acquisition of the mine, and celebrations to that effect. And then on the international front, the investors have basically said that that is not what we agreed to, right? That's not what we agreed to. And so both sides are accusing each other of different things. At arbitration, ENP has accused the investors of frustrating them, basically, in a sense, right, to be able to adequately fulfill what the conditions of the agreement was, and then of course the investors also denied those things. I think for some of us, some of the interest, right, when you think about it from a public policy perspective, is that one, we all want the mine to be built, right, because the people of the Upper West region need that economic activity that will come once the mine is developed. You know, the government of Ghana would get royalties from this when the mine is built, and so those are important for us. But the other part also is we know that, for example, in the oil and gas sector, when we had the arbitration between ENI and Springfield, that essentially derailed investment in the oil and gas sector for a very long time. And so when we are talking about declining oil production in these days, it's because of things like that, uncertainties like that, that essentially made it impossible, or like basically prohibited investors from adequately investing in the oil and gas sector. So we are concerned because we don't want this going dragging for this long, right? Because I mean, that can also dampen investment attractiveness when it comes to the mining sector.
0: All right, Alfred, I want to understand from you, for instance, if I'm owning a house and I'm selling out for 100 Ghana cedis, and you come and buy it, and within a short period of time, the value of the house improves to around 200 Ghana cedis, and later on, you come back and tell me that, Winston, I feel like I need more than 100 cedis because I see your house is kind of improving in value. The same with the mining firm where gold prices are going up. Is that a reasonable decision for you to say you want back your property? And in that situation, does that sit or align with what is happening between EMP and the partners?
3: So, Winston, I will throw back to you and ask you, on what terms did we agree that I'll buy for 100 cedis, right, as an example, right? So that's what we have to look at, because what's the agreement that you're going to pay 100 cedis, and then you're also going to add some certain features to the house, right, to basically increase the value of the house.
0: Mm-hmm. But I've paid you the 100 cedis, and I've also paid your debt on the building. I've also ensured that your challenges have been addressed, especially when it comes to your door. You didn't fix the doors, and most part of the construction are not in good places. That is basically carrying out your debt.
3: Exactly. But that's what I'm asking you, that what were the terms that we agreed with, right? So if it was just you paying me 100 cedis and getting the house, then the agreement would have explicitly said that, right? The agreement wouldn't say that, oh, but you have to develop this house. If you add new doors to it, I'm going to give you a new shares of the house, kind of thing, right? So why would we need to do all of those? Why would we need to have all those clauses in there if the agreement was that just give me 100 cedis? Why wouldn't the agreement just say that? Just give me 100 cedis and take over my house, right? So that's why I'm saying that we need to really look into all the different terms. And I think when you look at the agreement, like one of the recitals, which I've been advised by lawyers that recitals generally don't form part of the operating terms of the agreement, right? But one of the recitals said that you're going to pay this amount subject to the terms in the agreement, right? And I think there have been this argument about the fact that gold prices went up, and that has caused greed with the investors and all of that. And it's interesting because The agreement was executed in October 2023, right? I think around that time, gold price were about $2,000. The investors, according to arbitration documents, started having issues with ENP as of May 2024. May 2024, the gold price was about $2,300. So the gold price hadn't changed that significantly. But if you look at it within this context today, right, where gold price is over 4,000, then you think, oh, it's because gold prices went up, that's why there's this disagreement. But no, the disagreement started with the financing arrangement that ENP had brought to the investors. This is all according to arbitration documents. So according to the investors in that arbitration, the financing that ENP got was to acquire the project. And so they felt that it didn't meet the agreement because the agreement was them to basically finance the construction of the mine, right? And so that is why they felt that the financing that they had identified didn't meet what the agreement was set out to do, right? So I think that we have to look at all the pieces in there. But I ask you the simple question, Winston. If it was a straightforward acquisition, pay me this much, and then I'll give you this asset, why was that not explicit in the agreement? How come the agreement was talking about developing and constructing the mine and doing all these works and you get new shares? What exactly was the intent of those clauses?
1: Well, let's come back here in the studio. Kofi, I mean, we've seen some number of reforms and plans that government has been putting down for a mining sector. For instance, earlier this year, we saw the announcement of moving royalties from 5 to 12, where we had some international bodies coming to say, look, if you do this, then Ghana is going to look like a very expensive ground to mine on. And here we are. We've also talked about localizing as well. Here we are having such a situation like ENP and Azuma Resources. How do you think this is going to affect our mining sector in terms of investors coming to invest when we decide to finally localize? Because whatever it is, the local people will still go on the international market for funds.
2: Yeah. In fact, that's why I think that this particular conversation or the black voter, you know, mine dispute is beyond just the controversy between EMP and Iberia Capital, right? I see it beyond that. That's why I don't want to analyze this, whether EMP or, the process went through, but it's good Alfred gave us the background according to the arbitration document that have been, you know, publicly available currently. But I think that the question you ask and how our mining environment has developed over the years, what you see, and Alfred made an important reference to what is happening to our oil industry at the moment. Remember in 2011 and coal, when we started fresh, everybody wanted to come to Ghana. And it got to a point, we got those who were in the space to start from, you know, exploration to development to actually getting oil out of some of the, the blocks they get. Then we also got to a point where there was no year that weren't going to arbitration. London, we're in London for tax issues, agreement issue and all of that. And over the years, we've seen that quietly, that has affected our oil industry. Mm-hmm. And although we have the oil available in the ground, we are not getting the investors to actually start drilling. And remember, the president made that important call when he assumed his second stance as saying that, we have to start drilling because we know we are getting towards a certain stage in our energy system where we possibly will go in, you know, renewable. And so I think that what is happening in the mining space, if we do not take care, we are likely to see what happened in the oil industry. And you might not see it all of a sudden. It will be gradual. It is important to have local partners in whatever we do. But you need to ask yourself, if you are doing it, do it the right way. Have we heard that there are any arbitration issues with the diamond mine and gold fields? No issues now, because government had every right that after your lease expires, we have the right to decide on certain things, and they've decided to transfer the mine to EMP. That is the right way to go. But with this particular one, you see a number of issues that are not so good for our mining outlook. And if there's anybody preparing a 2026-2027 investor outlook document for Ghana, the first aspect that they will hammer on is gold or mining, because now we have lithium, we have gold in abundance, we are the number one producer of gold, producing over 6 million ounces in a year. So it means that this is a space, if we do not take care, will become a case like the way we are seeing in the oil industry. Why? Because you made mention of the investor community saying that they were not happy with the the sliding scale. We've gone ahead to do it. They were projecting 4 to 8%. We've done 5 to 12%. We've seen they complain about the sustainability levy. We reduced it by 1 percentage point. They still wanted us to reduce again. Government says no, because why? We are giving you free VAT when it comes to exploration and all of that.
1: Yeah.
2: There are so many things that on the government side they are doing right. But there are other things that if we do not take care on the international perspective, it will not be, it will not look so good for Ghana. Because going forward, remember, you made an important point that you can transfer the mine to the local persons. But if you know what it takes to be in the large scale mining space, to do investment and wait for a period on average about 15 years, sometimes 20 years, to be able to mine in commercial quantities, to be able to get investors, it is not easy. So I find it difficult when people say that, well, the Ibera and Co. were in Ghana and then Azuma Resources Australia were, were not doing anything in the mine. It takes a long time to actually develop the mine to a level where you can start mining in commercial quantity, because we all know, I mean, how expensive to go into the large scale mining. And that is why I think that we need to tread cautiously, because we are having too many issues in our mining space at the moment. And remember that we have an issue on our hands, which is the illegal mining. If we transfer to local partners or to local owners, and they are finding it difficult to raise capital in the international space because the international guys have a certain outlook of how we operate, you can transfer anyway, but getting the capital will be difficult, because as it stands now, we do not have a banking sector that can support two or three mining, you know, operations, large scale mining, like we've seen for, I mean, we've seen others gain capital for some of this mining. It will be difficult. So I think that we need to tread cautiously. And however this case will end at arbitration or in court will be a key litmus test for what lies ahead for Ghana's mining industry.
1: Well, Winston, I know clearly that you are a sole believer of the localization.
2: I think it's Gemma.
1: No, he told me that he believes that we should have.
2: He has changed his mind.
1: Have you changed your mind? Or are you still saying that?
0: I still believe in that.
1: Okay.
0: I still believe in that. And the fact that if you look historically, numbers will reflect in terms of impact. One article I read while I was in university is the scramble for African resources. You understand that every country resources are basically, the foreigners are aware of it. They know where the last gold deposit is, how much is there in the soil, and how long does it take to mine, how the year span of resources within those locations.
1: Yeah.
0: So there's the geographical outlook of African resources, including Ghana. For all you know, there is much gold reserve down in the soil than the one we've mined the last 100 years, because there's data to that effect. So if we say we are always looking out for foreign investors, how long will it, what time will you also say we're going to build a capacity for our local miners to get into that state? We've seen, if you look at the leadership of the mining sector, a lot of them are foreign funded. It is time for us to also look at a dimension where we can say, yes, we can now empower local companies. Although their capacity may be minimal, there will be challenges in the initial stages. We can give ourselves 6 years, 10 years, then we can have that capacity to go into full-time exploration in many parts of the country. But if you look at the case of South Africa and most countries that are into mineral exploration, it got to a point where the government decided that we no longer want international participation, but let's go foreign. And by that, it was led by agencies within the country that are into exploration and mining, and were empowered by the government, funded by government. And so they grew over the years. For instance, Zimbabwe decided that no longer are they going to be exporting mine lithium. And when they made that decision, they understood that the Zimbabwean lithium agency is going to be handling that perception. So you build it over time. The essence of foreign participation is to transmit skills, transfer of skills, transfer of knowledge. And for how long? Over the years, we've been transferring. We don't see where the transfer is heading to. So there have to be a point. For that's what I perceive. And with the government's new rules in February this year, the localization, if you want to go into deep surface, deep mining, it has to be foreign. If it's surface mining, the local. So those clarity give some leverage to the sector, meaning that all over the years, we've not seen these dynamics. It's going to come with some shakes,
2: yeah,
0: and with time, it will settle. So I back the local mining coming through, and I support EMP from my perspective, based on the fact that we need local participation. That means the money will stay in the country. Mm. The tracing will be quite easily done. But if it comes to local mining, due to tax and royalty payment, they may not disclose how much have been dug.
1: Mm-hmm.
0: Some can even come to the country with helicopters and take it out without you knowing. All these are instances we've seen over the years. Until this gold board came into play, now the receipt of gold and from various mining firms like the Ghana Chamber of Mines disclosing that 30% to the government. So these numbers tells you that we've been losing out over the years.
1: Okay. Mm.
0: Losing out over years. The city is being pressured, but indirectly, these are the elements behind the scenes that we've been feeling over the years, thinking that it's because Guta is importing more than the trade, it's because AGI, because these are elements, the trade and transactions happening behind the scenes, mm, that have not been quite transparent. Well, so I believe there's more work to be done.
2: I think I mean, we all support some local ownership,
1: yeah,
2: right?
1: Yes, yeah.
2: But we should know that in this space, you are not an island.
1: Mm-hmm.
2: You need capital from somewhere. Yeah. And over the years, the data has shown that all the capital you need has to come, you know, external. When it's gone very local, maybe ECOWAS, yeah, like we've seen EMP get.
0: Yeah.
2: And also when it comes to after the gold, your ability to sell, you are not in an island. Of course, we know that there are markets in...
0: That is why gold board is there to ensure the marketing aspect.
2: Exactly.
0: Yeah.
2: Well, but we've made mention of getting premium value for the Ghanaian gold, right?
0: Yeah.
2: And not, I mean, being able to trace. I know EMP is a big company and all of that. But we should also know that even the ability to sell your gold, you're also not an island. So if certain things are not done right, they affect your ability to get capital.
1: Yeah.
2: They affect your ability to actually trade even after extracting the gold. But I want to put this question to Alfred. I think that I want to pick Alfred's perspective on it. I am reading the agreement between EMP, Bera Capital, and all the Azuma, as we know, the two Azumas. And I'm reading here that in terms of making the deal even public, I see a clause that says that none of the parties shall make any public announcement and shall procure that no other person makes such an announcement in respect of agreement or the transaction contemplated hereby or otherwise communicated with any news media without the prior written consent of Ibera party. So if this is actually in the agreement, how then do we have this dispute between the Ibera guys, Azuma Resources, and how did even EMP have that kind of, you know, space to actually do the announcement to Sol last year, if this was the clause?
3: Well, I think that's interesting. The announcement last year, of course, that was the starting point of all the different, public, I guess the disagreements becoming public, right? Because up until that point, the public actually didn't know much about this agreement that something has been executed. Best place, right? It was the announcement that it started with the announcement of the $100 million from EBIT, right? Equa Bank for International Development, that they have acquired the project, right? Which of course the Azuma investors disagreed with, and that was what started this whole public discussions about the fact that on the one hand, one company says that I have acquired this asset, whereas the owners of the asset say that no, well, that was not the agreement that we had, right? And that's the main thing. But I wanted to talk a little bit about some of the earlier discussions that you guys were having. And I think, you know, for people like Winston, I don't think any of us disagree that the state, Ghana, needs to get more for its resources, right? I think that's something that we can all agree on. And I think the point that Kofi made was also good, though, right? So it's about what we are doing to get there, right? And as a matter of fact, we know that we've talked about the fact that we need Ghanaian ownership and we need all of that. And those are all great stuff that we need to get to because we need to retain as much value in of our mineral resources as possible, right? But in doing so, do we damage reputation? Do we basically, because again, look at what's happening now. EMP would need to raise capital to basically mine, because it's not just Blackwater that it has, or it's trying to acquire. It also has the mine to do, right? And so, but we know that the domestic market wouldn't be able to finance these projects, because these projects also, it's basically patient capital, right? Because mining takes a very long time, like what you were saying. So you need to have the people that are willing to give you the money and wait for that long for you to actually materialize into a profitable mine. And so I think that in as much as we want to get to that, right, we have to be careful how we do it, because it's not just, again, it's not just the ENP issue. We can even talk about the Heath Gold Fields.
2: Yeah.
3: All that in the Heath Gold Fields as well. Mm. And so in as much as we want to develop local capacity to mine and all of that, and we all absolutely support that, we are just concerned about how it is done. And if it also appears to be favoring certain people because of political reasons, then that also becomes a problem, right? That's something that we have to keep an eye on. So we would want Ghanaians to mine our resource, right? Do Ghanaians have the capital, right? Do local Ghanaian banks have the capital to finance it? Or is it a matter of we're still going to rely on foreign investors? Because if we are relying on foreign capital, then the money is still really not going to stay in the country, right? As we are talking about, because the people will need to pay these foreign investors. And so we have to be deliberate about how we are doing this. We also have to make sure that we are not damaging the credibility of the country, the reputation of the country. For example, Fraser Institute has the mining competitiveness or mining attractiveness index, right? And between 2024 and 2025, Ghana's attractiveness declined a little bit. But I'm not saying it's because of any of this stuff, but it's something that we have to keep an eye on. Like, how attractive are we? And so things like this going in the public sphere, and that might dampen the investment confidence, right? And so I think that, like I said, this is why some of us insist that this is not a disagreement between two companies, right? Mm-hmm. At the end of the day, there would be implications for the country.
2: Yeah.
3: So we have to be all open to having this discussion. Okay. Like I said, nobody disagrees that the states Ghanaians should own our resources.
0: Okay, Alfred.
3: It's very important.
0: But Alfred, I see what you did there. Black stars and black water, black Jesse. Very black star Jesse.
1: Thank you, Alfred, for joining us. But I mean, this is a very important matter that we should be looking at. Well, as these conversations were going on, as I kept reading some of the articles written about this issue, the first thing I was asking myself is, okay, I hope that there's a particular legal binding in terms of taking the mines from these foreign, because we're looking at localizing anyway, that there should be some legal binding that, and also some sort of enforcement to make sure that everybody does their part of the bill, and not as hearing issues of this sort when we finally think that, okay, we're moving into a right direction.
2: In fact, when there's a dispute, you can't have, there's always that need to get to that one truth.
1: Mm.
2: Both sides are telling different stories. And I think for EMP, they have been very consistent saying that, well, we feel that we did the right things to get where we are.
1: Mm-hmm.
2: But I'm reading some of the clauses in the agreement, mm-hmm. especially when I read that clause on non-disclosure to the media, no announcement and all of those. I wonder how that affects the entire agreement.
1: Mm-hmm.
2: And beyond even the payment of that $100 million, there were certain things that were supposed to be done. We do not have details at the moment as to whether almost everything was done. Yeah. But if you listen to the Ibera guys, what you hear is that they believe that $100 million payment alone did not settle the conditions enough and sufficient.
0: Yeah. They want EMP, more.
2: Not in terms of wanting more as the value, but in terms of certain conditions that were supposed to meet before you gain that status as the owner of that concession or that mine. And I'm happy that we are beginning to see documents coming from the arbitration, the London Court of the London High Court, and the expectation is that by September we should have finality to this issue. But whatever decision that will be made by the court or the arbitration, I think that this is not just a dispute between two companies. Just like Alfred put it, mm-hmm. it has a very, very significant implication on the Ghanaian mining outlook. The investor Definitely. Community are watching, yeah. and they are watching how this will be settled.
0: Mm. Right.
1: So. Definitely. And this is how we wrap Monday's edition of Beyond the Numbers. We're still watching and definitely be bringing you updates right here. I am Michelle Ojukwu and...
2: I'm Isaac Kofi Ajay.
0: And I'm Winston Taki. Thank you for watching.
2: The course is next with Kenneth Jesse.
0: Kenneth Jesse.
1: Hey, okay.

0: with the services sector remaining the largest contributor to economic activity.
1: That is solid growth, though slower than the 7.4% recorded in April 2025.
0: Also coming up, new Bank of Ghana report shows staff of banks and other financial institutions are still involved in fraud. Plus, Ghana reference rate for July goes up to hit 10.59% due to recent spike in the cash reserve ratio. My name is Daryl Kwal. Thanks for being with us. Details coming up.
2: Let's see this.

0: Thanks for staying with us. My name is Daryl Kwal. Ghana's economy recorded a 4.7% year-on-year growth in April 2026, with the services sector remaining the largest contributor to economic activity, while industry benefited from stronger mining output. The latest monthly indicator of economic growth released by the Ghana Statistical Service showed that although the economy continued to expand, growth moderated from the 7.4% recorded in April 2025, reflecting a slower pace of activity across key sectors. Here's government statistician Dr. Alhassan Idrisu.
1: The MEC index rose to 113.3 from 108.2 in April 2025. In simple terms, economic activity was 4.7% higher than a year ago. That is solid growth, though slower than the 7.4% recorded in April 2025. What is the MEG? Think of it as a monthly pulse check on our economy. It combines agriculture, industry, and services into a single index and gives an early signal of where quarterly GDP, the total value of what Ghana produces, is heading. Now, the sectors, each compared with April last year. Agriculture grew by 1.7%, a strong turnaround from a contraction of 6.9% same period last year, driven mainly by crops and livestock. Industry expanded by 4%, up from 1.1% on the back of stronger mining activity. Services grew by 6%. That is slower than the last year's 15.1%. Yet services remains the engine of the economy, led by information and communication. So what powered the 4.7% growth? Of the overall growth, services contributed nearly 62%, industry about 30%, and agriculture close to 5%, with net taxes accounting for the rest.
0: That was the government statistician. Joining me on Zoom, Associate Finance Professor at the University of Cape Coast Business School, Professor Seyam Kaur. Good afternoon to you. The services sector remains the main driver of growth, contributing 61.7% of the expansion witnessed in April. What does this continued dominance of the services sector say about the structure and resilience of Ghana's economy?
2: Thank you very much, Derek. Good afternoon. The data as we have simply tells us that there is a structural shift in the Ghanaian economy. The services sector is the main driver of production and other activities that we have. The structural shift is due to urbanization, digitalization, expansion of finances that we have in the economy, ICT, trade and transport that we have. This shift tells us that there is the need for us to add value to our human capital, making sure that we benefit from the personnel that we have in the economy. But that cannot be on its own when we don't link it to industrialization, and that will not lead to employment that we have. Most of the services are in the informal sector, and therefore there is the need for us as a country to look at other ways through which these services can add to value and the value chain in terms of agricultural, manufacturing, construction, and production that we have in the country. Otherwise, it is going to affect us. The service in itself cannot be meaningful unless it is linked to the other sectors of the economy via manufacturing, mining, and the rest that we have. When those sectors are also growing, the service sector will grow more.
0: Yeah, and we saw a significant improvement in the services, in the industry sector, supported by mining. How sustainable is this, and what needs to be done in other areas of industry to see growth?
2: So when you look at the mining sector, the growth that we are seeing in the mining sector may be short-term because we are still exporting the raw materials. For us to sustain it, there is a need for us to ensure that mining is linked up with the final product. That means that there is the need for us to have a refinery, more fabrication, and linking it to the industrial sector. Just exporting the raw materials will not be something that is sustainable. We also need to look at the mining in terms of making sure that we do not destroy the environment. If we destroy the environment, we destroy the water bodies. And we still say that the mining is leading. It follows services. It might not be okay for us. So let us think long term and add value to the product, the raw ore that we get by fabricating, making sure that we have more refineries, and link these things to the industry and the services sector. In that way, we can get the full benefit from them.
0: All right, agriculture returned to a positive growth year on year compared to the contraction we saw in the previous year. What do we need to do to maintain this recovery?
2: Yeah, there is a good recovery, but not very encouraging. We usually say that agri is the mainstay of the economy, but then a lot of the things that we do are subsistence. We need to go commercial. We need to add value to the agricultural products and mechanize our agricultural farm. We need to ensure that there is financing for agriculture. We need to ensure that we provide some level of insurance, which we've been talking about, but it has not materialized yet. And so if we do not use ICT technology in driving our farming, in predicting the weather forecast, what is going to happen is that agriculture will still be the way it is. You know, we usually depend on grain-fed agriculture. And this time, where there is a need for us to go into irrigation, where we can farm all year round, we need to ensure that we add value to reduce those harvest losses that we have. The roles in the agricultural sectors, areas of the economy must be improved so that the produce that are produced can get to the market earlier to prevent losses that we have in the country. We need to make sure our fruits and other items, we add value to them so that we will not just have waste in the system during the bumper harvest.
0: Last question, we have just about 30 seconds on this one. What should the government do with these figures from the Statistical Service?
2: Yeah, these figures speak to themselves. It tells us that the service is leading, but the service sector in itself will not be something that can produce the needed result that we want. We can only achieve the results when we link it up with the industrial development, we link it up with the agricultural sector, make sure that these sectors are producing, and the service sector, all of the sectors have to work hand in hand for us to be able to get the needed production. We should not crowd out the other sectors of the economy. All are very important, and equal attention should be paid to all the other sectors of the economy so that we can get the needed growth that we need.
0: Professor Seyram Kaur, Associate Professor of Finance at the University of Cape Coast Business School, thank you so much for your time. You're watching The Marketplace. We are taking a short break. When we come back, we'll be talking about the latest report from the Bank of Ghana on fraud in the banking sector.

0: Trust. Interesting.
1: So being able to trust, know that our dollars are everything, all of our interests are being represented well, and as they're said that they, as they said they will be. So I think that, you know, a lot of us want to invest, a lot of us want to collaborate from a heart perspective, but also just from business perspective. But we need to know that we can trust that what we are being delivered or what's, what is being promised us can be delivered.
0: Are there any success stories that you can share? I mean, based on your experiences in Ghana so far?
1: So far, again, I think that just the conversations that we've had thus far, you know, it seems like there's a trust building that's happening. We're able to go and visit some of these businesses, learn about their operations before investing, which is also very good. And again, we talk about that trust, it really builds that foundation. So I think if, you know, you're looking to do business with American or anyone outside of Ghana, I'd say, again, just making sure that you build that trust and due diligence and all of those things. Everything has to line up together.
0: Yeah, Joseph, you wanted to say something?
2: Yes, it was so impressive yesterday because of a follow-up to what she just said. Yesterday, when I saw the turn-up, I mean, business owners who turn up, over 100 business owners turn up yesterday.
0: That's impressive.
2: It was a queue, as if they were queuing to see a doctor, one after the other. And it was so impressive. And I love the fact that their focus was on technology, you know, not agro
0: business. I'm actually very surprised because...
2: Yes, over 100 businesses yesterday.
0: The businesses watching may have to think around how they go about business because tech is more like an emerging industry right now.
2: Trust me, the Ghana Tourism Federation, in collaboration with the Global Wisdom Table Global, we're going to do this even quarterly because we realize that there are people who are looking for opportunities, there are people who has businesses and they want help. So what we did yesterday in the history of Ghana Tourism Federation, it was overwhelming.
0: But Joseph, how do we ensure that these forums translate into action? They don't just become, you know, talk shops.
2: So my sisters made mention of trust. Sometimes when we get opportunity to present our business ideas, we don't present the facts. So now, when you present something and then the investor get attracted, now the next step. So the next step, then you block there because your first presentation was not fat. Right, you get what I mean? So we always encourage Ghanaians and the young people that when you are doing presentation or you want to pitch, make sure you give the right information because first impression counts. Because he's an investor. If he or she sends something fishy, he wouldn't go forward any longer.
1: That's right.
2: It ends there.
0: Yeah. I'm going to ask each of you, if you could identify one priority that Ghana should focus on to become competitive in the investment, as an investment destination, what would that be?
1: So, you know, we had this conversation earlier in the office of the president, and it was around tourism, and it was around ensuring that we elevate the level of service received, right? So tourism...
0: Elevate the level of service
1: of received. Service.
0: Can you say that again?
1: Elevate the level of service received, right? So when we go to the airport, when we go to get food from a restaurant, when we go to a hotel, we want to feel welcome. We want to know that everything's working efficiently. We're not waiting for 2 hours for things. Like, this was an ongoing discussion that we just had. Now I'll let you all get onto that one. But I really think, you know, tourism is in that service. It's again, it's a first impression, just like business and pitching. The country is pitching.
0: Did you get the sense while you were here that, you know, there's so much we can do to improve service delivery?
1: I would say that there's an opportunity. There's an opportunity.
0: That's you being diplomatic.
1: You know, there is an opportunity, and I know that this group is doing a really great job to tackle that. Is that right?
2: Sure,
0: Yeah. Same for you? Christina, what would you say?
3: I would say the onboarding process. So we come, we have a delegation, everything goes well, our hosts are great, the hotel is great, but what happens when we say yes, when we say we're vested in investing and we want to come back? How do we ensure that those investors are able to get a national card? How do they open their bank account? And because there are so many moving parts, as in most countries, the foreign investor won't know the process. So it's important to make sure that once they have the buy-in and that iron is hot, how do we ensure that they move along the process from party to party seamlessly to be able to give those investment dollars to the business?
0: Yeah, Joseph, my last question to you. For U.S. investors who may be watching right now, what would you tell them about Ghana and whether or not it's the right time to invest?
2: Well, most of our sisters from the diaspora already know that Ghana is the center of the world. Ghana is a peaceful country When you talk of natural resources, Ghana, we have them. You don't look

0: elsewhere apart from Ghana. So I feel this is where when you plant your money, in no time you can get returns, you know, returns in terms of thousands of returns to see. So I think I would advise every investor from the United States who's watching us now to make sure that it is the right place to do your investment. We are trustworthy as Ghanaians, you know. So like I said, we are ready for business. We are ready to pass. And we are not selfish as Ghanaians also. Mm-hmm. So when you invest your money, percentage-wise, I mean, there's going to be a fair deal. There's always a fair deal. As I speak to you now, as at yesterday, myself, I did a pitching, you know.
1: Wow.
0: Thursday, we are having a deal.
1: Oh, you know, nice.
0: Oh, yes. So I'm a testimony.
1: I want to partner you on this. Anyways, just one quick one. What next after the forum?
0: Well, after the forum, I think they will be leaving from next week. Mm-hmm. But we're going to follow up on that. And again, we're also going to engage Ghanaian businesses. Those they engaged, we're going to have a stakeholder meeting to know for them to give us their report or outcome of the engagement. Because some of them we need to follow up. We're also going to look for consultants.
1: Okay.
0: Some that has good ideas, but they don't have good documentation. When it comes to the tourism sector, sorry, I know our time is limited. When it comes to the tourism sector, for example, those of our sisters within the food sector, the choba, the genius caterers, you know, they need an assistance. We're trying to introduce a lot of things, fintech, going to do IT, yeah. We need to affect them also. We need to make sure that we provide training services for them so they could meet that standard we're talking about. Because the value chain of the tourism is so huge, but we need to really help them to improve so they can meet American standard of investment.
1: All right, last words, Morgan, Christine, I was going to give you 30 seconds each. I'll make it 20 because you cheated.
0: Sorry.
1: 20 seconds.
2: I know. This has been an amazing experience. Thank you for your time. Thank you for your ears. And again, we are so excited to be a part of this next phase of Ghana. Thank you.
1: Christina?
3: I'm excited to be here. I'm excited to learn more about the businesses and opportunities to invest. And I'm excited to partner with those to help bring my wisdom and dollars to Ghana.
1: Yeah, and you want to say something? 10 seconds, please.
0: I just want to say a big thank you to Honorable Seth Tekpe. We visited the office of the president this very morning, and the way he received the delegation, in fact, I know he's really under the leadership of His Excellency John Dramani Mahama.
1: All right, and you guys, so sorry about the U.S.'s loss yesterday at the World Cup.
2: Oh, goodness. Yes, thank you.
1: Okay. Hard luck. Next time. Thank you so much. You had National Secretary of the Ghana Tourism Federation, Joseph Amate, Morgan Best, founder and CEO of ML Best Consulting, also Christina Lynch, founder and CEO of Trident Consulting LLC. Thank you so much for your time. It's been a great discussion. And that's the Marketplace, everyone. Thanks for watching. More news on our website, myjoyonline.com/business.

0: Hi, good afternoon. Welcome to the market, please. Coming up this afternoon, Ghana once again counting the economic cost of extreme weather after recent floods claimed lives and destroyed homes and businesses, raising urgent questions about finance and climate resilience and the effectiveness of policy implementation. Also ahead, we explore how modern tech tools such as that can strengthen early warning and disaster prediction in the country. My name is Daryl Kwan. Thanks for being with us. Details coming up. Thanks for staying with us, everyone. Ghana is once again counting the economic cost of extreme weather after recent floods claimed lives and destroyed homes and businesses, raising urgent questions about finance and climate resilience and the effectiveness of policy implementation. The disaster has intensified debate over whether the country should rely more on external support or focus on strengthening the execution of existing climate policies to better protect infrastructure, livelihoods, and the business environment. Joining me to discuss is Mark Jordan Sikanate, who is Senior Associate Research at Laurus Africa Securities. Thank you so much for joining us. So, Ghana has suffered recent flood disasters. We saw what happened on Monday with significant human and economic losses. From a macroeconomic perspective, what do these events signal about the country's current level of climate resilience?
1: Thank you, Daryl. Good afternoon to yourself and your viewers. So like you mentioned, we all saw the floods we witnessed on Monday, right? I think we are all trying to, as stakeholders, trying to look at it from different point of views, and then from the macroeconomic and the, financial side. I mean, it is clear what the impact was like. I think you could see how the economy came to a standstill for a significant number of period on Monday, right? You know, to put this into perspective, you are looking at Accra, which is literally the heart of Ghana and where most business activities do occur. And in the heart also you have very significant number of SMEs, right, who contribute a chunk of Ghana's GDP, right? We believe a number of these SMEs were hit. You're looking at some having capital erosion, right? So with the impact that we saw, right, and then the contribution of these players to our economy, it raises significant signals that, one, our growth is still not climate resilient, because if, a heavy downpour, right, in a day is able to bring a whole city to a standstill, we were all told to stay indoors. If it is safe there, well, to avoid, certain places. And the businesses that had the muscles to move transactions or transact with clients online were doing that. And you and I know perfectly well how the transition in terms of the digital space has been for some of these small and medium enterprises. So it's really a challenging thing, and we really have to look at it as a country.
0: So I'm reading that the climate experts, they estimate that Ghana will need about $500 million by 2027 for climate-related interventions. In your assessment, how significant is this funding gap in relation to the fiscal space?
1: It is very significant. I mean, $500 million translate to give or take about 6 billion Ghana cedis, right? That translates also into, you'll be looking at about 2% to 3% of Ghana's GDP. Ghana's, at 2026 government spending, right? With government already spending annually over 30% in interest payments, and a chunk of revenues to service debt. We also have high competition from other, very important areas, sort of education and the likes. And the truth is that when it comes to climate resilient policies, especially for developing countries, right, it has been tagged as quite luxurious capital expenditure space, right? These factors automatically, in a way, crowd out spending into climate resilient programs and policies. That is why, I mean, you hear experts talk of that significant funding gap of over 500 million Ghana cedis, which, I mean, from where I sit, I think, I mean, it's a significant funding gap, but there's a solution to it, and that's the IMF resilience and then sustainability facility, which I believe that we can ascribe to. I think we could get up to the tune of about $1 billion in withdrawal rights, which translates to over 16 billion Ghana cedis. Now, when you check that versus the gap that we have now, you see that we have more to assess. And it is very, I mean, I really support that one, because, you know, over the period, it's been challenging for us as a country to really deploy some of these climate resilient policies and really watch them to fruition. On the other hand, we've also seen how we perform when we have our big brothers in the room, you know, watching over our shoulders, right? So, I mean, in a layman's thinking, then it will be quite helpful, especially around this time. I mean, the earlier the better, to ascribe to the resilience and sustainability facility.
0: What conditions or reforms might we need to acquire before we are able to access that?
1: I think what you need as a country, right? And thankfully, we just came out of an IMF program. You have to be on an IMF program. Your macroeconomic framework should be strong, and you must be willing to go by the set targets under the policy. Just like we had in the ECF program, we had some macroeconomic targets to meet. The only difference with this, right, is that it's not highly tied to your macroeconomy indicators, talk of inflation, GDP numbers, and the likes. You are looking at very clear, sound climate sustainability measures. And I think that is what we need as a people, right? Because with the way the situation gets dying day by day, and then, I mean, Monday really echoed how dying the situation is. So we really have to look at it.
0: Yeah, Monday was terrible. So Ghana has made several climate commitments. What do you think are the bottlenecks for which reason we are unable to, sort of implement these things you commit to?
1: I think financing is one, what I mentioned, but I think we haven't really been truthful to ourselves as a people when it comes to, you know, rolling out policies. We've really embraced that side of commissioning them, and then it says, okay, this particular person commissioned this, but we know the financing challenges that comes to rolling out some of these arrangements. If it's about desilting drainages and then expanding drainages, I mean, we know what goes into that. And it's not just about rolling out a committee or saying that we have, let's say, a month or two to do to achieve this particular goal. Financing has to go in there, and I think the color I gave in my earlier submission highlights the financing constraint. I think to another extent, to policy lack of policy coordination hasn't really helped us, because you have different ministries looking after different climate policies, and that makes it quite difficult to really assess them, right? Because that each policy sits under the umbrella of a ministry, and then if you sit in one ministry and if you are even doing your work well, right, it makes it difficult. You have limited control over what is being done in another ministry, right? So the lack of control on that end also hasn't really helped matters when it comes to our climate policies.
0: One quick last question. Should we be prioritizing executing existing climate policies or before we seek external funding, or we should be doing both simultaneously?
1: Great. I'll answer this question by painting this picture to you. So the World Bank estimates that about 2% to 5% of GDP is lost to climate-related risks in low to middle-income countries, which involves Ghana, right? That is the quantum of it, right? That means annually on a, and also on a daily basis, you'll be looking at some slightly close to 200 million Ghana cedis. That's how dire the situation is, right? Monday just brought out the picture to us. But I mean, when it comes to climate, you are looking at even beyond floods. That's how dire the situation is, right? Now, looking at how the situation is, what the recommendation I give is that we go hard on existing climate change policies we have. We go hard on the implementation and the likes. But however, the earlier the better. And when we delay in going to seek external support, we also delay and worsen the situation. So I recommend that as we go hard and then implement existing policies, we also seek external sources of fund, because it is clear that our budget constraints at the moment will not allow such huge investment over $500 million in a single fiscal year.
0: All right. Thank you very much, Mark Jordan Sikanati, Senior Associate, Lawrence Securities Africa. Appreciate your time. You're watching The Marketplace. We're talking tech right after this break. We're looking at the floods that happened over on Monday. Could it have been averted by technology? Henry Kobler will be my guest. Don't go anywhere. Welcome back. Now, Ghana continues to experience recurring flood disasters that disrupt businesses, damage property, and still in some cases claim lives. This raises an important technology question. How can modern tools such as artificial intelligence, satellite data, and improved meteo systems strengthen early warning and disaster prediction in the country? Joining me for Let's Talk Tech is lead for Eyes of Africa, Henry Kobler. Good afternoon, Henry. So from a technology standpoint, how advanced are Ghana's current early warning and weather prediction systems in detecting extreme rainfall and flood risks in real time?
2: Thank you very much, Daryl. I mean, floods right now are not just natural disasters as we would see it. I see it as more as a data and technology issues. I mean, if you've lived in London, I mean, almost about 4 out of the 5, 7 days usually are all rainy days, and they do not really cause problems. And usually it is not because the rains cannot be more or less. It is only because technology and data is always at the beck and call of this. Generally, because we're in Ghana and we do not really experience some of these, we do not really take into consideration most of the advanced technologies that are available for use in our region. I hardly use my weather application in Ghana, but that's one of the biggest applications I use whenever I have to be out of the country. And so generally for me, again, I'd say we're more reactive, more than predictive. In the space, and I feel that there are more we could do relatively, not just within the space of technology, but in terms of implementation and policy as well, could be coming for us to be able to go through.
0: Yeah, and so what role can AI, satellite data, and geospatial technologies realistically play in improving flood forecasting and disaster preparedness?
2: So more of AI could really be deployed in do more of the analysis of decades of rainfall and flooding data. I mean, if we're able to have that kind of data analyzed, we can sort of understand what really happens, which area usually gets flooded and all of that. We could use it for more of predictions in terms of as near hours into some of these events that would definitely be coming through. AI models could also be deployed in really identifying high-risk zones and helping with support of emergency planning, which is very important. Satellite data relatively will come in for us, which would help us to do rainfall intensity or river levels. I mean, our rivers are just left off without even taking the levels or understanding the quantum of water that really it seeks to carry usually. Land changes really happens frequently within our areas, but how much of the satellite data do we deploy to that? I think that is very important that we even understand

0: First up, Governor of the Bank of Ghana, Dr. Johnson Isiama, has justified the review of the cash reserve requirement for commercial banks. The new regulatory measure, which took effect on the 4th of June, requires commercial banks to hold a slightly higher fraction of their CD and foreign currency deposits with the central bank. The decision has been criticized by some banks, which warn it could affect lending and increase the cost of deposits. Speaking at a meeting with bank heads, Dr. Isiama insisted the move was necessary to improve liquidity.
1: Maintaining reserves in domestic currency, in our view, will improve liquidity forecasting, it will strengthen monetary policy transmission, it will reduce operational complexities associated with the previous dynamic framework, and support the continued deepening of the domestic financial market. Importantly, the new framework provides a more predictable and equitable reserve management structure across institutions, while preserving adequate liquidity buffers within the system. And I want to explain further that we are committed over time to reverting to what the regime used to be. You recall those days, the CRR was somewhere 9% of deposits for a long time. That is normality, and we will get there over time.
0: Joining me on Zoom, banking consultant Dr. Richmond Itiani. Good afternoon to you. So the Bank of Ghana says the revised cash reserve requirement is necessary to improve liquidity. How do you interpret this justification in the current economic context?
2: Well, thank you very much. And good afternoon to your viewers. I mean, it's a policy decision about moving from the previous CRR dynamics, where you need to keep reserves in various currencies. But looking at the stability of the currency over the last 1 year, Bank of Ghana have realized that if we're able to streamline it and keep 20% of all currency at one position, it will help them in the policy, inflation management, liquidity management, and at the same time, looking at the foreign exchange issues. Because they brought in this earlier system because there were unpredictability on the currency. Let us get it straight. At that time, no one could predict where the CD was going for the next 6 months or 3 months. But now, at least, there is a band between 10 point something to 12 point something. You can always predict. That is why the governor said that. It talks about predictability. It helps them to predict. And also, it also helps the banks also to predict as well. Because if once upon a time you were keeping at 14 CDs, now you're talking about 12. So it helps in predicting it. Yeah, but the whole thing is that if you heard his statement, or say we believe that we can get back to where it was 9%. Mm. And we are talking about, I think, 2014 or 20 thereabout, it was 9%. And for management of the economy, inflation, and don't forget, the governor did this also. Because at that time, he was anticipating that the petrol prices was not going to come down. When he did this CR, because we do import inflation by buying the oil, bringing it to Ghana. So he thought that, and at that time, the petrol was about $90 or $95. Today, we are talking from this perspective because of what has happened. The currency is, the petrol is now about $78. Per barrel, which is going down. And that is why I say that if all things go well, we may possibly go back to where we used to be, the 9%. Not that he enjoys locking the money, but he's also targeting the inflation, managing liquidity, and at the same time, ensuring that the currency is also preserved. That is how he said it, yeah.
0: Yeah, but how effective is this strategy of increasing the reserve requirements? How is it likely to strengthen liquidity management in the banking system?
2: Well, it will strengthen them because instead, if you were keeping, formerly you used to keep so much in this currency and now we are telling, Bank of Ghana is saying that all that you have, whether it's a foreign currency or local, we put 20% of your money, 20% of the CDs you have mobilized, meaning that they have received 20% of your 100 CDs, 20, and that is in their custody. And don't forget, they don't also pay any, you're called unremunerated. You are not paying for the 20. Meanwhile, you'll be paying for your deposit. So that is how it is done. And it's been with us since, I think, since 19, it's quite a long time ago we started, because It is not just for liquidity management. People think that it's liquidity management. It is a prudential requirement. So other countries like South Africa is 2.5. Other countries 5%. I think Tanzania is about 10. You need to leave those money in so that in case there is a rundown of you can actually make a headway. So it is not only for the inflation. It's also about prudential management.
0: All right. But the bank MDs who met with the governor have been talking about the potential constraints of on lending. Do they have a case?
2: Yeah, it's very simple. You know, if you collect 100 and you're allowed to only play with 80, you are constrained. But that is not only the variable. Dan, where people are not telling us the truth, and all those who are talking like that, they've forgotten that we already have 18% non-performing. Mm. And if you take the 18 and add it to 20, then you have 38 of your deposit locked up. So another way to improve on this liquidity is to make sure that the non-performing goes down. So, you know, it is not just the Bank of Ghana that has that challenge. The challenge is also from the banks. If you have a non-performing of 18 or 20%, it means that for every 100 cedis, you take the two things together. You take the 20 for the cash reserve. You take the 20 for the non-performing. You're only left with 60. So you cannot also lend. And if you lend at a high cost because you need to compensate yourself for those that has been locked out. So when they are talking about, they also must consider the non-performing, which is having a correlational effect on the cash reserve ratios.
0: Yeah, so I was going to ask you how commercial banks should be adjusting their operations. You talk about reducing non-performing loans. Is that all they can do right now?
2: Yeah, you know, in Ghana or this sub-region, we have the high operational cost is closely to

0: the Super Bowl, he was boasting of the numbers. He wants the same for the FIFA World Cup. So we might see how things play out. And in Qatar, the entire conversation was around the human trafficking, the human labor, forced labor, and all of that. And then we saw the noise that was made about that. Now in the US, the entire argument now is about the immigration crackdowns. We also know that some cities are now trying to protect migrant workers, because if you go around where the stadia are, most of the workers there in the pubs, the stadium, the hotels, they're all migrant workers, and they're afraid. Because if they come out during the World Cup season, Trump might send ICE agents and come for their status and all of that. So the whole situation is very fluid. I don't think it's the World Cup that we all anticipated. Maybe when the US bid to host it in somewhere 2016, 2017, they were hoping that Trump would not be in office by now, because if he did this two consecutive terms, he'll be out by now. So the whole thing is very fluid.
1: Well, his stance on immigration issues were a bit, you know, softer than compared to what we're experiencing. Yeah. But Fetu, I want us to look at the FIFA Club World Cup, which was supposed to be the litmus test.
2: Yeah.
1: Were there any lessons that we could have learned from to actually prevent some of these issues?
2: I think when you look at the FIFA Club World Cup, I think the biggest difference between club football and national team football is that club football is usually, for a lot of the European clubs, a lot of the big clubs that participated in that, a lot of them actually have very, economically well-to-do fans that could travel without issues to go and support their clubs. So a lot of these issues weren't as pronounced. And also, if you notice, during the Club World Cup, a lot of the clubs that participated in those competitions were coming from countries that did not necessarily have issues with immigration with the United States. The World Cup is different, because then that opens up, and you don't control who qualifies, so that opens up access to pretty much anybody. I don't think that when the US got access to host the World Cup, even at a time when they went in a war with Iran, anybody could have anticipated that Iran would qualify at a time when they were at war with the United States.
1: Yeah, yeah.
2: That's the unpredictable nature of the World Cup. But the shocking thing about all of this is that before any country signs the host city agreement to host any FIFA World Cup, you need to agree and accept certain conditions. One of them is the free movement of people, officials, players, fans, who have anything to do with the World Cup, to be able to come and watch the World Cup and go back. In the last 2 years, there's been three interviews of the FIFA president saying that everybody that has something to do at the World Cup will have access to the country we're going to. Unfortunately, they've not been able to do that. And the issue regarding the Somali referee has completely exposed FIFA, because they've now backtracked on all those statements and the host city agreement that they've signed previously, demanding access for everybody that's working on the World Cup. And now FIFA has gone on to say in a statement that they cannot control the admission process of any independent country about who comes into a country and who doesn't.
1: Paramount, right?
2: Because you look at the reason they gave for rejecting the Somali referee. Yesterday, we saw a statement from the State Department claiming that he has he's been determined to have certain relationship with a terrorist group, with a member of a terrorist group. So let's say 10, 15 years ago, I took a picture with, I don't know, Kofi Mainu, and 20 years later, Kofi Mainu is a member of a terrorist group. Because I have a picture with him from 20 years ago, all of a sudden, I can't control that. So it's very vague in nature, the way they've explained it. And this is a man that has worked all his life to try and achieve this dream. Because every single referee, when you start working, your biggest aim is to officiate at the FIFA World Cup. Yeah. And he's had to overcome all kinds of obstacles to get there, only to be turned away. When he returned to Somalia in the early hours of today, he was giving a big hero's welcome. And I think that, you know, it's just a really sad spectacle. But one of the things that you mentioned, you know, you talked about the Iranian situation is such that Iran were supposed to be hosted in the United States. They're playing all their games in the United States.
0: Yeah.
2: They've been forced to go and stay in Mexico. And then the U.S. has even told them that even on match day, they will have to fly to the U.S., play the game, and leave, go back to Mexico on the same day. You don't even have any few hours to stay in the United States. Apart from that, they will not have a single fan following them to watch this World Cup.
0: Yeah.
2: Every single ticket that was allocated to Iran is now being withdrawn, even by FIFA themselves. So, I mean, what is the world in this cup? If people from all walks of life cannot attend. And I'm sure you've seen a picture of Kevin De Bruyne sitting there

0: with his legs wide open. This is one of the most famous players in the world. And they stripped him out on the tarmac like he's nobody. Nobody has said that you can't take your own security measures into your own hands. But I think some of it is just plain undignifying. And a lot of it is probably a little bit over the top. You talk about the ticketing situation. Even FIFA are complicit in this. You mentioned the dynamic pricing issue and the resale issue. Can you believe FIFA has official ticketing platform, and then FIFA has set up their own resale platform.
1: Yeah.
0: And they've told everybody that if you buy a ticket from our original platform and you want to resell it, you need to resell it on our platform.
1: And they take a cut.
0: And then the funniest thing is, when you go to list your resale ticket on their resale platform,
2: FIFA gets...
0: No, 10%.
2: Yeah.
0: The one coming to buy from that resale platform, 10%.
2: Look at the pile on the price alone. That
0: yes.
2: actually.
0: You know, the shocking price, thing about all of this is that it's actually perfectly legal. Yeah. How is that even okay?
2: In fact,
3: the interesting aspect about this whole conversation, if you look at the narrative, how we are where we are today, the relation between Trump and the FIFA president for quite some time now, from the Club World Cup to several cases. Yeah. Mm-hmm. You've seen the bromance amongst them. Yeah. They publicly hold hands, publicly take pictures, even to the extent that when Trump was not awarded the Peace Prize, FIFA had to design a Peace
0: created
3: one for Trump.
2: You see the Chelsea FIFA Club World Cup celebration where Trump decided that, I'm moving away because of him, we couldn't get fireworks in the air, and he was there, right? Mm-hmm.
3: And a lot of these have been happening for quite some time now. So people are wondering, the neutrality of FIFA, the fairness that has been projected, the word host simply means hospitality. And every country that has hosted the World Cup, look at what happened in Qatar. Certainly, hospitality is a key aspect. U.S. has invested hugely. If you go to cabinet, they had to review the prices, how much the government intends to invest in this FIFA, the facilities. I'll not be surprised if you look at the cultural setting of the U.S. They are not into football. They are basically into, how do you call their game?
0: NFL.
3: American
0: football.
3: American football.
0: Baseball.
3: Exactly. So, those are the things the U.S. is known for. So I'm certainly projecting that we might likely see empty stadiums during this game. People will not get to the full. Companies who have invested, taking loans and equities to invest in these stadiums, may not get their monies back in due time. Already, there's a lot of pressure on Trump in terms of spending.
0: And to add to that, the reason what you're saying is absolutely spot on is that traditionally, Americans don't really watch soccer. So who watches the football? The immigrants.
1: Yeah.
0: They are the ones that watch football a lot in the United States. And they're the ones being denied entry or afraid to come out and go to the stadium because how many more ICE agents at this World Cup alone?
3: Yeah.
0: So, you know, one other thing that I think that the world really hasn't paid a lot of attention to is that, you see, because of the governance structure and system of the United States and how it is, even individual states are also taking matters into their own hands differently.
2: Yeah.
0: We saw what the New Jersey...
2: States are independent.
0: Governor, exactly.
1: Taking
0: the New Jersey
1: suits.
0: Governor said that a train ticket to the New York, New Jersey stadium would cost around $150 per ride.
1: From
0: that
1: 19.
0: Is probably, that even
3: doubles. More than doubles.
0: Yes, that costs, because on the average, a train ride there is around...
2: I mean, if you get $35, you can fill your Metro card for like a week.
0: Yes,
2: thank
0: you very much, exactly. But then also you can't drive.
1: Yeah.
0: Because parking is $300.
1: Yeah.
0: So you can't drive there and you can't walk. In fact, they did the whole press conference to say that do not walk to the stadium, the MetLife Stadium.
1: And it'll be close
0: in the middle of a highway.
2: Yeah.
0: So you can't walk there. So they've made it impossible to enjoy the World Cup. Moving around from state to state, it's absolutely ridiculous. I think this would be a nightmare, logistical nightmare of a World Cup for the fans, for the teams, for officials, for everyone. And I think the only people profiting from this are FIFA. Because the only reason they took the World Cup to the United States is because the United States is a huge corporate heaven. So they've got sponsors upon sponsors.
1: I just wanted to add something to the fans going to the place because because of the Israel-Iran war already, the plane ticket prices are crazy.
2: And internally, it is expensive to commute because, you know, fuel prices at the pumps are up.
1: Yeah. And if you want to move from the East Coast to the West Coast, you have to fly.
2: Yeah.
1: And I'm even wondering how the journalists would do it, the independent journalists, because if you want to cover all the games, it's going to be impossible.
0: Yep.
1: Flying from different side of the state to go to Canada, to go to Mexico, the ticket
0: and prices.
1: The
0: price in the U.S. are very...
3: You know, fortunately, Joy News Red Prime will be broadcasting...
0: We will be.
3: So if you're watching us anywhere, you need to be there.
2: Stay on watch.
3: Don't change that channel from now to then.
0: No. So yeah, we will broadcast starting tomorrow.
3: Yeah, tell us.
0: All the matches. Game, Mexico. Yeah. We have the most important game. we have the first, the opening match between Mexico and South Africa. Yeah. Interestingly.
3: But we know who wants to win. We know who we want to win.
1: We all know
3: who we want to win.
0: You know, Ghanaians are funny people. Huh? Somebody said, you know, the whole Africa was going to hate watch Morocco at the and then South Africa brought themselves.
2: And now we have two countries. And now
3: yesterday, DJ Black was telling me something. He says if South Africa is playing against America, people support the stadium.
0: And the funniest one I've seen, somebody asked someone, he said, oh, South Africa versus Mexico, who are you supporting? He said, oh, my gringo.
2: gringo, my brother. But I mean, let's look at what this World Cup means to the American economy. You made a big statement about how commercialized the American economy is, right?
0: Yeah.
2: You look at the tickets and all of that. How is this World Cup, in terms of the economics, important to the U.S., and how do they capitalize or maximize the gains looking at all of these restrictions? Have they done their math well, and do you think that looking at what is happening around the World Cup, this could actually truncate the hopes of America maximizing the outcome that may come from the World Cup in terms of earnings?
0: When a tournament is hosted in any city, do you expect to see economic impact in certain areas? Tourism is one. Another one is hospitality.
2: Mm.
0: You also want to see a jump up in transportation, entertainment services, and all of that lot. If you look at the narrative, the only reason those things are feasible and those projections are made is because of the foreseeable number of people that will be pouring into the area.
2: Yeah.
0: So now, if you're a certain number of factors are deterring people from going to the stadium.
2: Yeah.
0: And people are also waking up. For example, when the World Cup draw was first held around December last year, people saw a jump, around a 500% jump in hotel prices in the United States across the whole cities. 500% jump. As of 2 weeks ago, research came out to show that about 65% of all the hotels had responded that bookings had been way below what they expected it was going to be.
2: Yeah.
0: So it just, and then they're dropping prices, but still nobody is booking because people aren't just coming. So even any projection that would have been made about the economic impact of this World Cup, I think the issues happening now will drastically affect
2: it. It will be a complete overestimation, Caleb.
1: Completely agree with Fenso because majority of the traffic or the revenue you're going to get is not coming from those within your city.
0: No.
1: They're going to come from visitors into the city, which is why they spend more on hotels, they spend more on going to the pubs, they spend the tickets, parking and all of that. Now, majority of the factors have deterred that from happening. People, even the game that are quite close, Philadelphia and Boston, it's still quite far.
0: Yeah.
1: So if someone wants to go and watch a game, the person might just stay in Boston or stay in Philadelphia. The person will have to drive to a different state and watch the game. So the entire economics needs to change, which is why we see some municipal members and some mayors trying to, you know, change the narrative. We've seen the New York mayor and then some mayors, I think, within the Los Angeles area trying to tell the immigrants that if you come, we are going to make sure that ICE doesn't come after you. They've publicly said that they're going to prevent ICE from access to the stadium. Yeah, so I think they are beginning to realize that some of the economics that they put before the games might not materialize, and they spend so much money. They are lucky that they didn't have to build stadium because if they had to do that, I think some lobbying would have...
2: They would have considered certain things, right?
1: Exactly, because if they had to build a stadium, I'm sure some lobbying would happen at the White House because the amount of infrastructure investment that went into, say, Qatar or South Africa, they're not going in the U.S., which is why some of the pressure, you know, is a bit minimal. But still, most of the states spend so much money because once you're hosting a World Cup, you expect so much.
0: Of course.
1: From Qatar, you know, the visibility alone it gives your city, the businesses there. I'm sure so many businesses had to, you know, pay for advertisements and all of that. So they're all expecting return on their investment. And then given the narrative going on, whether, you know, so many people are coming, whether the stadiums will be full in the first place, it's throwing everything out of balance. So it'll be a difficult thing for a majority of them to, you know, to recoup their investments. But then we saw the Canada numbers. You know, the first quarter of Canada, they actually saw a higher GDP. And then when they went into the detail, they saw that it was because of
2: the World Cup.
1: So around Toronto and Vancouver, majority of the hospitality industry was the one driving up the GDP numbers in the first quarter. This means they invested in the area.
0: Yeah.
1: So if the investment does not materialize, we'll probably see a slump within the Canadian GDP numbers, and then the same for the US and Mexico. So it's really a very fluid at this point.
3: I think this is going to be one of the most watched World Cup.
2: How?
1: Impressive?
3: So long as not as impressive, most watched and most monitored because of the hype around it.
2: Yeah.
3: From people,
2: and negativity also around it. People will be monitoring too.
3: Exactly.
2: Yeah, to
3: and so this gives opportunity for brands and corporate agencies to literally position themselves well on several platforms. If you look at it from 2022 to now, if you look at the adaptation of digital platforms, it's been huge this time around. Yep. So there are going to be a lot of brands positioning themselves, not just on TV, on radio and platforms. So here at Joy Multimedia, we're going to make sure that we give viewers the best of experience.
0: Yeah. Okay. We have going great to World Cup programming.
3: Great World Cup program, a lineup of fantastic diversifiers. You're not just going to watch football, you're going to watch
2: some analysis.
3: Fentu and the rest. We'll also bring you the numbers on Beyond the Screen.
2: Of course. But Fentu, a question just came in.
0: Yeah.
2: Why was it difficult for FIFA to just say that, well, Iran, don't play your matches in the US again? Do all of that in Mexico? I mean, if US is giving Iran, just look at the stress,
3: the players
2: would have to go through. Why was it so difficult for FIFA to actually do that?
0: Mm-hmm. You know, when did the US determine that Iran would not be allowed into the United States? Only
2: about two months ago.
0: Exactly.
2: Yeah. Yeah.
0: The draw was done in December.
1: Yeah.
0: At that point,
2: the
0: United States hadn't taken a hardline stand that Iran couldn't come.
1: Yeah.
0: And I guess they also, I think it was the game of chess. They also didn't want to outright come out and say that at that time. But even if they had, the issue is the draw of the FIFA World Cup is supposed to be such a way that everybody has an equal chance of being anywhere.
2: Mm. Yeah.
0: The only way to ensure that Iran was in another country like Mexico was to rig the draw. Yeah. And say, for Iran, you get a special treatment. And nobody wants that.
1: Yeah.
0: Because maybe Iran is a strong team. I don't want to face Iran. I want Curaçao. But you say, because of the US, I should go and play Iran. So it wouldn't happen. So that's why it's always going to be difficult for FIFA to do something special of that nature. But I think what has happened in the end will probably just work out in good for Iran anyway. My thinking is that the Iranians themselves would not wait to get out of there.
3: And Fentu, I want to ask this interesting question. When the time they had a World Cup in Russia, which year was that basically?
2: 2018,
3: basically. The issue about Russia attacking Ukraine, there was a sanction on Russia.
0: It wasn't an issue then.
2: It came into the conversation.
0: War started.
3: Exactly.
2: But there were still pockets of issues with borderlines and all of those
3: things. There are still calls that US also should be sanctioned for allowing the bombing in Palestine and most part of...
0: And be banned from playing football.
3: Exactly. So all these are human rights advocacy conversation going on.
0: Yeah. So we can US ban the US.
3: You can't ban the US.
0: But that's the issue.
3: Yeah.
0: The Western hypocrisy, right?
2: Well,
0: I think if another country is what the US have done...
3: If I would have gone straight...
0: Because the last World Cup in Qatar, as Caleb mentioned, they had their own...
1: So much noise.
0: What were the issues? Labour issues...
2: But it turned out to be one of the best.
0: Yeah.
2: Right?
0: But Germany went there protesting.
1: Yeah, with them
0: said,
1: hands on
0: their... You remember?
3: Yeah.
0: And then they got kicked out in the group stages. Norway, who didn't qualify for that World Cup, had said that even if they had qualified, they would not go and play in Qatar. They've qualified for this World Cup. All these issues are happening.
2: They've
0: done a nice photo shoot and they're parading themselves there. Viking photo shoot are going to play because it's the United States and it's okay.
2: Even though De Bruyne in public is being...
3: Yeah.
2: You know...
0: Embarrassed.
2: Nobody has said anything.
0: So I think that I don't even see the Western media as loud as they were during Qatar 2022, because Qatar 2022, we're not saying that it was incident-free. It had its own issues. But listen to this. It's people had problems with the fact that Qatar said you couldn't consume alcohol in the stadium.
2: Yeah.
0: That warranted 2-hour shows, 3-hour editorials. That is nothing.
3: Compared to what's happening now. But if you go to several U.S. channels online,
2: violence. They
0: are all... Everything is fine.
3: Yeah. Everything is fine. That is castle, the economy, all those soft issues. And that should tell you the narrative and how non-objective the outlook is basically.
2: But definitely you should know that when, U.S. won the bid to win the World Cup, it was just the year that Russia was hosting the world.
0: Yeah.
2: And there's a saying that if Russia, which is U.S. biggest rival, it has been able to host the world, there was no way U.S. was going to lose that chance not to host the world. But the world is watching. We are all seeing the issues. We are all seeing the immigration issues, the visa issues. We are all seeing the... so many things.
0: No, security.
2: Security.
0: We didn't mention it.
2: Gun violence. Team. Yeah, exactly.
0: It suffered a shoot. Well, it didn't shoot at the team, but they were shooting near England's team's camping base, and about 8 people were injured. So security is also a really, really big issue at this World Cup. And you have fans watching at pubs, you have people in public viewing areas, and the U.S. is the world center of public shooting. So what guarantees do we have?
3: I'm sure the U.S. Embassy will be quite lenient on our Ghanaians who want to go there.
1: Oh, it's already
2: diasporans who and what the matches. Yeah. That should tell you
0: that
2: something.
0: That is probably better.
2: That should tell you that the rate of visa refusal is possibly on the rise. And we've done our own calculations. We've seen that, it will be relatively less expensive to use people in the diaspora to support the team than possibly.
3: The sports minister says otherwise. He says they're going to send about 10.
2: Definitely there will be that. FIFA World Cup, there are a lot of geopolitical elements attached to this year's World Cup. We've analysed this here, but of course, expect more as the multimedia group will be having a special World Cup campaign. All relevant matches will be live on Joy Prime, and Fentu and his team will be live with the analysis and the broadcast. This has been Beyond the Numbers with me, Isaac Kofi Ejin. I did this with
0: Fentu Tahiru Fentu,
3: Winston Taki,
1: and then Caleb Zablens.
2: Well, the post is next with Kenneth Jesse.
4: Hi, good afternoon. Welcome to The Marketplace. Coming up, government projects total oil revenue of $1.5 billion by the end of the year, about $500 million higher than the estimate contained in the 2026 budget.
5: That will continue. We are also working with our partners in the petroleum sector to invest in the sector. And that will mean that the petroleum sector will also do well. And if it does do well, we can end up seeing double digit.
4: Meanwhile, bulk oil distributors downplay expectations that refining more of Ghana's Jubilee crude locally will significantly reduce fuel prices at the pumps. We'll discuss that in a bit. Plus, CSIR Plant Genetic Resources Research Institute says inadequate funding is threatening the operations of the National Gene Bank. We'll hear its impact on agri resources. My name is Daryl Powell. Details coming up. At first up, government is projecting total oil revenue of $1.5 billion by the end of the year, about $500 million higher than the estimate contained in the 2026 budget. Finance Minister Dr. Castle Atuforsen, speaking to Bloomberg in London, said the improved outlook is expected to boost Ghana's economic performance, with growth potentially reaching double digits by December. The revised projection reflects optimism about developments in the petroleum sector and their impact on the broader economy. Listen to the finance minister.
5: Growth is largely driven by agriculture and service sector. Mm. In fact, Last year, for example, the non-oil GDP growth was 7.6%. But because oil sector contracted, the overall GDP was 6%. So it's not oil that is driving the growth. It's the real sector activities in commercial agriculture, in agriculture, in servicing that is actually driving.
6: And you think that will continue?
5: I think it will even do better. It will even do better because government policy to invest heavy in the real sector, and that will continue. We are also working with our partners in the petroleum sector to invest in the sector. And that will mean that the petroleum sector will also do well. If it does do well, we can end up seeing double digit.
4: Meanwhile, bulk oil distributors are downplaying the expectations that refining more of Ghana's Jubilee crude locally will significantly reduce fuel prices at the pumps. While some suggest projections suggest prices could decline marginally as a larger share of the crude from Ghana's oil field is refined domestically, industry players say the impact may be limited. Speaking to Joy Business, Chief Executive of the Chamber of Bulk Oil Distributors, Dr. Kweku Ofori, urged consumers to manage their expectations, noting that other several factors continue to influence fuel pricing.
7: For pricing, that one, anybody who says because you are producing domestically, directly the prices are going to go down, I will say no, because they are like saying that good or crude oil that we are exporting, because it is coming to St. U, they are not going to charge the required international price. Such commodities like gold and all these international commodities, they are internationally benchmarked, that they have platforms whereby they know where this particular product is going and who is paying for what. So such pricing is not going to be an issue, but it's just that over a long period of time, it helps improve your foreign exchange, and which we all know that the foreign exchange is a key and a major determinant on the pricing of petroleum products in the country.
4: Well, that was on Business Live yesterday. Joining me on Zoom, chartered energy economist Ifeanyi Osuajiman to discuss this. Good afternoon to you. So government is projecting oil revenues of $1.5 billion this year, significantly above budget estimates. How sustainable is this revenue growth in the current global oil market?
8: Look at it. It's very positive for the country. However, this revenue target that we are looking at, it's not something that is going to be sustainable. This is mainly because the target we are looking at is mainly driven by how global current prices of oil has been. And so Ghana should just treat this as a rainfall and not a permanent revenue base. And so for sustainability to occur, or for us to have, say, this projection is going to be sustainable, then it means Ghana would have to continuously have a stable production volumes, and also government to make the right investment in terms of the petroleum sector. And so in conclusion, I'm just going to say it's very positive, something that is going to help Ghana. However, it's not something that is going to be sustainable due to the fact that government is mainly getting these targets due to the temporary or global oil shocks that we are seeing currently.
4: Yeah, so the finance minister is suggesting stronger oil revenues could push Ghana's economic growth into double digits. How realistic is this projection? What does the government need to do to realize this?
8: Realistically, oil revenues alone cannot push or cannot sustain Ghana's growth. In every economy, government will need to make stronger efforts in investing in other sectors. And I believe if you listen to the finance minister, he did actually said that government will have to invest in certain sectors like the service sector, the agri sector. And so when you look at the revenues we are getting, it is possible that oil revenues is going to push GDP significantly, probably into double digits. However, in terms of real growth, government would have to use some of the revenue that is coming in from the oil revenues to invest in other sectors to ensure that there is real growth in the economy. And so potentially, yes, we are going to see higher GDP growth rates, but in terms of actual growth, we are not going to be seeing them. It's going to be minimal if government doesn't invest in the other sectors of the economy, which actually drives economic growth.
4: Yeah, let's switch topics. Government is looking to refine crude locally. Yesterday, we saw a ceremony with Centio Oil. We've talked about Tamar Oil Refinery as well, and the fact that they're going to be refining local crude. Now, there are expectations that this could impact fuel prices. People would start to enjoy cheaper fuel prices. But the industry, Chamber of Bulk Distributors, is downplaying those expectations. What do you make of their thinking that it may not likely impact on fuel pricing?
8: In terms of fuel price, I think the impact is going to be seen. In terms of its significance, it's not going to be that much. The only part where it's going to drive fuel to come down is the fact that most of these importers are not going to pay freight, they are not going to pay import taxes and all that. So that is potentially going to reduce the oil prices. However, government or oil pricing in Ghana is not only determined by the import taxes and the levies and the freight that comes with importing oil into the country. There are other factors that impact or also affect oil pricing in Ghana. And some of it is by considering global oil prices and also when it comes to foreign exchange and all those things. And so potentially, and in the short run, most of these oil companies are going to reduce their prices. But it's not something that consumers and households should think that it is going to be sustainable in the long run. So it's going to be something marginal due to the fact that there are other factors that affect oil pricing in Ghana. And all these things are going to come into force when we are pricing oil. And so households should just know that there are going to be a marginal decrease in terms of fuel prices, but not something that is going to impactfully drive down oil prices in the long run.
4: Yeah, and my final question, I mean, government is pursuing value addition, which is great. But then the question is, what can the government do to derive more value from our petroleum sector rather than primarily rely on crude exports?
8: Well, I think this is the most important thing that governments needs to look at. Some of the industries that governments can actually look into is actually developing a proper petrochemical industry where governments are going to invest in areas such as fertilizers, industrial chemicals, and pharmaceutical, where they use some of these petroleum products in their production. If government is going to look at some of these industries, there's the possibility that these industries are going to grow over time and they'll be able to contribute in the economy. Also, government should look at also refining, strengthening our refining capacity in the sense that we would be able to support both private and public refineries to process more crude domestically. If government is able to do this, then we are, in the long run, reducing the exchange rate cost that comes when we are importing oil, the freight and insurance cost that comes in. If this happens, then most of the monies that are being exported out of the country are going to stay in the economy for production to happen. And government can also invest in the agri sector, invest in value addition of products and export some of these products. Because most of the time, what we have seen is government tends to export more raw materials out of the country. If government is going to find strategic plans and put in place certain policies to ensure that investments and revenues that we are getting from exporting some of these oil goes into some of these sectors, then in the long run, obviously, we are going to see real growth in the country, and we are going to see that the government and the economy is going to grow and make sure the livelihood of people living in the economy are okay.
4: All right. Thank you so much, Ifeanyi Osuejiman, Chartered Energy Economist. Appreciate your time on the Marketplace. We're taking a short break. When we come back, we have some more stories for you. All right, welcome back to the Marketplace. Turning to a Greek Agribusiness Month, and director of the CSIR Plant Genetic Resources Research Institute, Dr. Daniel Ashikote, says inadequate funding is threatening the operations of Ghana's National Gene Bank despite its strategic role in safeguarding the country's food security and agri resources. He says the institution, which preserves thousands of plant genetic materials, relies heavily on internally generated funds to sustain critical conservation activities.
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10: 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And you're saying that your goods and services, occasionally you get something, but you get only your salaries. 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
10: Mm.
9: But most of the time, we depend on internally generated funds. We produce seedlings and sell. And let me clarify that genetic resources are a public good.
10: Mm-hmm.
9: And so, as you said, rightly said, there is no profit to be made from them. We supply our material free of charge to farmers. But there are some seedlings of ornamental and fruit tree crops that we produce and sell to generate some income to support the maintenance of this vital national resource that has been bequeathed to us by generations that have gone before us and which we have a responsibility to leave behind for generations that will come.
4: Away from that, Ghana's healthcare and pharmaceutical sector continues to attract international attention as industry players push for greater investment and local production. At the inauguration of the 5th West Africa Pharma and Healthcare Expo in Accra, stakeholders highlighted opportunities within Ghana's growing healthcare market and called for stronger partnerships to transform the country into a pharmaceutical manufacturing hub. There's more in this report.
11: Healthcare professionals, pharmaceutical manufacturers, investors and policymakers gathered in Accra for the inauguration of the 5th West African Pharma and Healthcare Expo. The event brought together key players in the healthcare value chain to explore investment opportunities, technology transfer and partnerships aimed at strengthening healthcare delivery across Ghana and the West African sub-region. Chief Executive of ACE Group, Pravin Singh, says Ghana has become one of the most dynamic healthcare and pharmaceutical markets in West Africa, driven by population growth, increasing healthcare awareness, and expanding healthcare infrastructure.
12: Today marks another significant milestone in our journey, and I'm delighted to see so many distinguished healthcare professionals, pharmaceutical leader, policymaker, manufacturer, distributor, investor. Ghana has emerged as one of the most dynamic healthcare and pharmaceutical markets in West Africa. With a growing population, increasing healthcare awareness, expanding hospital infrastructure, and rising demand for the quality medicine, medical equipment, and a celebrity solution for healthcare technology. The country imports a substantial volume of pharmaceutical medical devices, high-quality equipment, healthcare technology, and hospital supplies each year, creating an immense opportunity for international partners.

0: given what Caleb said, I actually side with him that maybe we might not get Tamale Oil Refinery producing about, let's say, 30% or 40% of what we consume locally, because of, we all know, the structural issues and how far we've come with Tamale Oil Refinery and, you know, public refineries. But backing Sentio, the private guys, I think now we should do more of the partnerships where we are seeing same thing going on in the mining space, right? And at the moment, I think already the in the petroleum space, we've seen production come down significantly consecutively over the period. Government is looking at how they can make the space more and more lucrative for investors to get in. And at the moment, if you look at our books, Sentio coming in, I think that one economic indicator that will be shouting today and be jubilating will be the exchange rate. Because the more you refine locally, the more the lesser the pressure on the fewer dollars in the system. And we've been making, you know, analysis around how petroleum products import bill this year has increased for the first part of the year, increased to about, I think, $100 million,
1: right? $500 million last year with the fund.
0: Exactly. If you compare to what we did last year. So Sentio coming in, I think that it is very important. Although that if you analyze as well, look at all the factors, you also be worried about repatriation at the end, right? But repatriation takes, you know, a whole year. You have a whole year to plan for it. And when a company makes profits and they are repatriating, fine. But looking at the daily or the monthly pressure that some of these importers put on the dollar or the available dollars in the system, I think it's better if we have the companies in the system, refining. But I think that this also sends a signal to international investors that while Ghana is moving away from locking in almost all their crude to be exported raw to refineries abroad, Sentio has come in and has proven that it is possible that you can get parcels from the local space and cut your costs, right? The same thing that Nigeria is helping Dangote Refinery do. I think, of course, we're also helping. Sentio can also take. Sentio is also benefiting from the same thing in the local space. So that gives other investors that kind of, you know, momentum and belief that, well, if you come into Ghana to invest, to set up, and you operate well, you follow all the rules, there's going to be a point in time where government will cut a portion of their parcel in terms of what they generate in the country to be able to give. Because just like Caleb mentioned, Sentio's biggest problem was transport costs, how they were sourcing fuel from different parts of Africa. To get $1 million from Ghana's own fields, I think is very important. And talking about the environment, I believe that already there's that enabling environment in terms of policies and tax structures to actually maintain some of these private refineries in the space. But I'd be much more happy if we get Tor and receive it. I don't want July to come and we start hearing stories that Tor, we had to postpone and all of that. Sentio's plan, receipt of this parcel was well told. It happened at the right time.
2: Yeah.
0: I pray that when it comes to Tor, we don't end up telling stories that, well, we had to delay or something like that.
1: Well, I think for the Tor conversation, I'm pretty sure it's part of the same arrangement that the government managed to get the $1 million from the Jubilee Fields and channel it into Sentio. So I'm sure they are part of the conversation. And we know that for Tamale Refinery, they were off for some time with some maintenance, some extensive maintenance. But then currently, they have had indication that they've started producing again. So when they started producing, and they also got some barrels from, I think, the Congo somewhere last week or last 2 weeks. So Tamale Refinery there, you know, it's looking very good for them at the moment. We had their financials again. I think last week they were doing pretty well, even though most of it was from exchange rate differentials, and unfortunately. But then I think the policies in place, you know, channeling more of the production from our oil fields down to our local refineries is a good thing. Because, you know, in Nigeria, Dangote, even though he's doing very well, he's always complaining about getting crude from Nigeria because most of the optical agreements make it very difficult for the Nigerian government to give it to them. And also, unfortunately, it's because of how the Nigerian government runs. So it's always very difficult to get things the way it's supposed to be. Sometimes they get delivery of crude, but it's not the exact grade that they want because Nigeria has so many grades of crude oil. So they complain a lot. And even sometimes when the Nigerians sell their crude, Dangote has to go to whoever they sold the crude to pay a premium and get that crude back to the refinery. So, you know, all of these things is not very straightforward as it might seem, but then hopefully the Ghanaian spirit is more, you know, transparent and more straightforward. And then this is just the beginning. Down the line,

0: And if Ghana can secure more contracts and make sure that more of the off-taker deals, we don't give them 100% of Ghana's take of the crude, we can start by ensuring that majority of the crude that Ghana gets goes to the local refineries here. And maybe in the future, when we are getting, when we are signing more deals and more, mining leases or oil mining leases, we can have a portion that ensures that majority or some of the oil that goes to our partners or the
1: local,
0: foreigners
1: local
0: that
1: come contents goes participation, right?
0: Exactly. Because we know, we heard from GMPC that they are restructuring the entire, you know, lease arrangements, and for some of the leases they're going to reduce the fiscal terms. So I'm sure within that conversation they might channel some of the crude oil into the local refineries here.
2: Well guys, before we go, I'm sure there's someone watching and all they're thinking about is, oh, the way these people are talking, they're very soon fuel prices are going to go down. Well, potentially, but not necessarily entirely. Can we share lights on that briefly?
1: I think the finance minister actually spoke on that. He says that our problem is not availability. Our problem is the price. Because whatever the case, Centio, Toll all have to source the crude at the prevailing world market rates. And so if you are praying, pray also that the war in the Middle East will end soon. Because if the war ends, that is when Centio, Toll and Co. can source at a cheaper price, refine, take away the freight cost, the insurance cost, and possibly that's when you begin to feel it at the pumps. But at the moment, it's a cocktail of factors. I don't think that is that straightforward, but it's good that availability is key, right? We've been able to have a hold of about 40% or 45% of what we consume. That, for me, is a big national security in terms of crude, right? Where hitherto we used to import almost everything that we consume. Now with this new arrangement, availability is key, but pricing still way out of our control.
2: Well, viewers, that's it for market headlines. But of course, do you think that Ghana is heading back into Eurobonds, given all the signals that we're receiving? Well, you want to wait, hold on, and wait and enjoy our analysis on Big Analysis as we talk about this particular issue. Please don't go anywhere. It's still Beyond the Numbers. We'll be right back.

we're quite happy with the outcomes of the reforms that we have been implementing in the economy. And we have survived without going to the capital markets. We've survived without borrowing. Who could have thought some years ago that Ghana's economy could be run without going to the external market to borrow? And yet, we've survived. And so we shouldn't be in a hurry to go back to the capital market. All we've done is to reorder our expenditure and push funds to areas that are of priority. And so that's all we've done. Fiscal discipline, you know, not spending money on wasteful, you know, political interventions and all that. And that is already showing the successes in the market. I mean, we've gone from negative 3.4% on the primary balance to positive 1.1 as at now. And by the end of the year, we'll achieve the target, I'm sure we'll overachieve the target of positive 1.5. And so it's all about discipline in expenditure. And so for me as the president, I would not favor a quick return to the international capital market. I think we should go like this for a while and consolidate the economy before we look at external financing.

0: You're welcome back, and this is still Beyond the Numbers. Well, conversations about Ghana's return to the Eurobond market are gathering momentum as a series of investor roadshows, diplomatic engagements, and economic summits continue to signal renewed efforts to attract foreign investors. Well, with improving economic indicators and growing investor interest, questions are emerging about whether Ghana is positioning itself to tap the international capital markets once again. But is the country truly ready for a Eurobond return? What signals are investors watching closely? And what would a successful re-entry mean for government financing, investor confidence, and the broader economy? Well, let's unpack the numbers and explore the discussion here on Big Analysis. Again, Caleb is here and Kofi is also here. Caleb, just some years ago, the conversation was about restructuring, what we can do. And fast forward, we're looking at a possible re-entry. Do you think that this is a signal of a very good economic, macroeconomic outlook?
1: Well, I think the indicators tell the story pretty much because most of the things that investors look out for before they decide to, you know, take their funds somewhere, Ghana is doing pretty well with that. Mm. The exchange rate, one of the major factors, we are doing very well because whenever your investment or matures or it's time for coupon payments, there needs to be availability of forex within the economy so that they can, you know, the governments can send the funds elsewhere. And remember, when it goes in international markets, most of the time, the loan or the bond is in dollar terms. Mm. So you need your dollars, which is why in 2022, during the crisis era, and our imports cover was just about a few weeks or a month, were very hot because you need to take care of your imports bill. And then if your debt matures on a certain date and there's no availability of forex, you cannot pay your investors. No one is going to take CDs or something else for the investment that they made in dollars. So that's one of the major things investors look out for. But then a close second is the fiscal discipline in your economy. Yeah. Now, because of where we come from, investors are now very skeptical about the, you know, governments of Ghana. Mm-hmm. And, you know, they've seen a cycle like this before where, you know, the economy goes down and then you say we've made it out. They come back into the economy and then it's a cycle. You know, it's a boom-bust cycle. Again, because of the way Ghana's economy is structured, mainly on commodities. Back then it was cocoa. When cocoa was doing well, we're also doing very well. We had access to the syndicated loan, which was bringing in forex. So investors were, you know, pretty much assured of things going forward. But then when cocoa prices tanked and also the global, you know, Ukraine-Russia war, the COVID-19 just exposed the economy, investors, you know, were left wanting. This time around, majority of the, you know, the gains we are seeing is because gold prices are very high. They went up as high as $5,500 per ounce, and it's down from about $1,000 to $2,000 per ounce. So Ghana is gaining tremendously from that side. Again, so because gold is doing very well, investors seem that, okay, the economy is, you know, getting some buffers here and there. And we are building the buffers. If you look at the data from the Bank of Ghana, we are building the buffers. We are ensuring that, you know, the reserve position is doing very well. The government says they want to do about 15 months of import cover. And also the fiscal discipline from the finance ministry. Now, we've heard some complaints that the finance minister is not releasing the funds. We don't know whether it's, you know, discipline or whether their revenues are not really performing as they should. But then once investors see that you're not going to overspend, there's some reassurance that it gets. And finally, when George was in Washington, and we mentioned this before, majority of the investors were very worried.
0: Yeah. You know,
1: they said point blank that we've seen Ghana like this before. In 2019, Ghana was the way it was right at the moment, 2019, 2020. But then in 2021, before the, you know, very close to an election, after an election, the spending, everything just went out of control. And then we're back to zero. So investors this time around needed some kind of, you know, reassurance that we're not going back to, you know, our old habits. And then Ghana decided to go for the PCI. Now, we'll get into the PCI conversation shortly, but then if you look at almost all the African countries that decided to go the route of the PCI, whenever they went back for loans, their loans were much cheaper than the others within the African subcontinent. So I think, is Ghana ready? Yes, we are ready. But I think we've not really checked all the dots and, you know, crossed all the T's for us to go back to the capital markets yet. So I don't think we should be going back anytime soon. But however, if we decide to go back, we will make some dollars if we go back to the international space because we've already entered the domestic space. But in my opinion, the domestic space was very lackluster. You know, we did not really get enough bids, which signaled that domestically there's still some, you know, investor, they are scared a bit, you know. Mm-hmm. But then I think once we go through 2026, next year, we might be in a very strong position to you know, enter the capital markets again.
0: Mm. Well, Kofi, Caleb just mentioned the fact that investors say that we've seen Ghana like this before. 2022 crisis, went under the IMF, you're back strong. And yes, the indicators are proving that there is some growth. And some analysts and critics have also said that, they've put Ghana on a very good pedestal, a high pedestal, saying that we're doing well and all of that. But as an investor, what is the other thing you think investors will be looking out for, not just the indicators, but again, do you think they'll be looking out for a higher risk premium?
2: I think that's where Ghana is at the moment. Mm. And I would say that there's nobody standing at the gates of the international capital markets with a cane that, hey, Ghana, don't enter. We can enter today if we want. Mm. But what we are concerned about is the premium that we will pay, mm-hmm. right? Nobody chased that out of the syndicated loan market, yeah. but the premiums chased it out, right? So that's what we are looking at the moment, where now, per the calculations, if Ghana decides to go to the market, 2 years, 3 years ago, we would have paid about 15% or 20% in terms of interest, which is higher than the average we've been doing, is about 8% or about 9%. But currently, we've been able to work the data or the economic indicators, which you actually asked, to bring that risk or to bring that interest rate to somewhere around 9%, 10%, or even about 12%, if you look at how we even price the domestic bonds. But in the minds of government, this is still relatively expensive in terms of the premiums that we will pay. So there is still more that we have to do to bring the confidence will lead to the rate coming down, right, to maybe the usual 7% or the usual 8% or possibly below that.
1: Or zero.
2: Or zero. And we've been there before. Mm. When in 2019, 2020, when almost everything was very good, I think 2021 as well, we were able to issue a 0% coupon, Euro bond.
0: Yeah.
2: That came with no interest. And we became the trailblazers around that time. Few months and years down the line, we went cup in hand, begging for restructuring and forgiveness in terms of debt. So investors have seen Ghana in different folds, Ghana in different pictures and different shapes. So they look at Ghana with a lot of, when it comes to the risk profiling. Mm-hmm. But I think that what investors need, the question you ask, is what the government was able to actually, the deal we're able to strike with the IMF, which is the PCI, which is very important because at the moment, investors are concerned. They were even concerned about comparability of treatment when it came to the restructuring aspect. Yeah. That is why we had the official creditor system, where it was to ensure that what China is getting is not really different from what Belgium is getting. And I must say that the moratorium we got from the bilateral creditors ended last month. Mm. May 2026 was when the restructuring moratorium we got, where we had a breathing space not to pay for a period of time. It has actually ended. We'll start paying the bilateral debts very soon. And investors are watching closely. And this, for me, is important because how we behave after this moratorium has ended, maybe till the dying embers of the year, will determine, or possibly to July when we read the media budgets, will determine whether investors are going to drop the risks in terms of we being able to go to the market and borrow, let's say, 5% or even 4%. But at the moment, almost every indicator shows that Ghana is in pole position to prepare itself to get back into the international capital market. We've seen it this year, how it started. February 2025, the government was in Dubai to make itself visible. And we all know how Dubai has become an investment hub where investors gather to listen to pitches. Yeah. Government of Ghana was there to actually create that visibility, status. And it was around that time where gold prices were booming. We are still the number one producer of gold. Yeah. We have lithium. We're looking for investors. So that visibility in Dubai in February was very important. Then came the summit in UK, where the theme alone for me sends a signal. The theme was bringing back investor confidence. What did we lose in 2023, 2022? Well, we lost investor confidence, which actually put our bonds in a junk status. Now we are getting back, restoring that confidence. And how the finance minister, the governor spoke, for me was very important. And it's been a long time since I saw Ghana's finance minister speaking to, let's say, Bloomberg, or granting international interview. Both the finance minister, the governor, all spoke to the international wires, and everything was about the investor.
0: Yeah.
2: How Ghana has built back in terms of confidence, in terms of reserve, which Caleb mentioned. So that for me is an indirect roadshow, although we have not seen the direct roadshow that we saw in 2019, 2020, or 2018. But what is happening currently is putting Ghana in a certain spotlight to tell investors that we are ready. We'll be coming to the market very soon. I'll be telling you why getting Eurobonds, maybe because of the politics around borrowing from the Eurobond, why it is very important and why maybe government will definitely go for Eurobond, even though the president says that it will take some time. He says we are not in the rush. He didn't say that we will not go.
0: Yeah.
2: We are not in the rush. So the question is, at what point will we say we are decided to go? Many are saying that it could come in the 2027 budget, or maybe at the dying embers of Mahama in 2028 when he is finally exiting. Possibly that's when he will take us to the Eurobond market.
0: Okay, well, we've looked at the impact the IMF ETF program had on our economy. I mean, that's one of the reasons we're celebrating these gains that we've had. Let's look at the PCI as well. We may be exiting, I mean, we're just a few days away. And we're moving into another program. Let's look at the impact it will also have on our economy in terms of going back into the international market, Caleb.
1: So the PCI is still a bailout program that we spoke about this the last time.
0: Yeah.
1: It's really just assuring investors that the IMF is still with you and they are watching over your policies.
0: Yeah.
1: Now, whenever we leave the IMF program, there's always some, you know, lack of transparency with the data. So that's why I was being very happy when I heard we were going for the PCI.
0: Yeah.
1: Because for people like us, we look at the numbers a lot. Mm-hmm. Whenever we are not in an IMF program, it's very difficult to get the numbers.
0: Mm.
1: Last year, when the IMF mentioned that the BOG intervened with $1.4 billion in the markets, you know, there was some pushback, and then the data came from the IMF themselves. Mm-hmm. If the IMF did not release that report, we would have known. Yeah. Then later, we heard that Goldman had been making some losses, about $200 million as of September.
0: Yeah.
1: Again, there was some pushback, but then the IMF released that data for us and we had to go with that. And then as a result of the coverage, we had that Gold Board, there was some restructuring at Gold Board and then the way BOG and Gold Board are doing their operations. So the IMF still with us is a very good thing, especially for investors, because sometimes some of these issues, they stay hidden till the crisis emerges.
0: Yeah.
1: And then once the crisis emerges, there's nothing you can do about it.
0: Mm-hmm.
1: But then once the IMF is still around, you know that, okay, they release their numbers, they release their reports, the investors can see the report. So if there's something that is going to, you know, really worry investors a lot, they're going to have, you know, they're going to know about this within their, they're going to know about it within the report that's going to be released by the IMF. So I think the PCI alone, that's the major thing that is coming out of the PCI. Now again, most of the countries that have used the PCI, and I mentioned this earlier, you know, Cape Verde, Rwanda, Senegal, and Seychelles, these are the African countries. Most of them, whenever they decide to go back to the international markets, just because they are within the PCI, they get favorable interest rates. Kofi mentioned that, you know, based on the risk premium, we should be doing about maybe 12%, if you're lucky, about 9%.
0: Yeah.
1: But then, because of the PCI, these countries were able to get very low interest rates based on their peers. You know, so if Ghana should decide to go back to the international markets, because of the PCI, we should be seeing some favorable interest rates. Now, I think when we defaulted somewhere in 2022, majority of the risk guarantees, so because Ghana is a, you know, high-profile country, sometimes when we are going for Eurobond issuances, we go to the World Bank, and the World Bank puts a guarantee down. So if Ghana decides, or if Ghana defaults, people take, the investors take their money.
2: Like an extra account, right?
1: Exactly. People take the money from the World Bank. So at a point, one of the Eurobonds we issued, because Ghana defaulted, the World Bank had to step in and pay. So now we are owing the World Bank some of the risk guarantees. So I think before we decide to go back into the markets, investors, again, might be wanting to ensure that there's some sort of guarantee somewhere.
0: Mm.
1: Because we defaulted in the past and the World Bank had to step in because of the guarantee. So Ghana should now be filling up the guarantees again, pay back the World Bank and other development partners in full, so that next time we are going for another, Eurobond issuance, they might be able to, Ghana might be able to get back another guarantee, so investors feel more assured. So with the PCI, knowing that there's some transparency, the IMF is still around, some guarantee, risk guarantee from a development partner, the World Bank, the Africa Development Bank. These two things, along with, you know, fiscal discipline, is very important, fiscal discipline. Along with fiscal discipline, these things should reassure investors and know that, okay, Ghana is serious again this time around, so we might be able to leave some funds with them. So I think this is really what investors are really looking out for in the coming months. And then we managed to re-enter the domestic space, I think a few months ago, we did about $3 billion or $4 billion. the interest rate was about 12%. That was the first issuance yet.
0: Yeah.
1: Now, we've heard from the government that they intend to bring up a $10 billion infrastructure bond. We've not really heard so much about that yet, so that should be coming soon again. And then finally, the cocoa. We spoke about, we had the cocoa conversation the last time, where Cocoa Board will come out with some cocoa bonds to fund cocoa purchases moving forward. Now, investors will look out for this one very keenly because the mechanism involved with the cocoa bond is that when we take the money from those who are going to invest in the cocoa bond, we'll pay the, you know, we're not going to roll over anymore. At the end of, I say, 3 months or so, we're going to pay all the investors off before we take new debt. So investors are going to watch this very keenly. Is Ghana going to be able to pay the cocoa purchases, you know, the cocoa bond holders on time? Are they going to pay the interest on time? Mm-hmm. Are they going to have to roll over? So if there's a point where there's an unexpected rollover going on, investors know that there's a problem somewhere and they're going to start looking again at Ghana differently.
0: Yeah.
1: So I think successful issuance of the first bond, which was good, about 7 years, the next infrastructure bond, and then the cocoa bond. These are the next steps that I think Ghana is going to take, and investors are going to be looking at this very keenly. Mm. When we have success in all of this, and we are able to start the PCI program very soon, we can get some risk guarantees from the World Bank and other development partners, I think we should be in a very good position to, you know, go back and get some money from the international markets.
0: Well, Kofi, before you come in, viewers, let's take a listen to the finance minister where he retreated and said, well, we're not in a rush. We may go, but we're not in a rush. Please take a look. Oh, sound.
3: Don't forget, we will already inform the people of Ghana. One thing is for sure, 2026 budget, never assume that we are going to go to the capital market for any form of financing. So it is off the table, at least for this year. In the medium term, it will depend on what the government seeks to do. But I can assure you that we are not in a hurry to go back to the capital market.
0: Well, there you have it, Kofi.
2: Yeah. Again, reiterating what the president says, we are not in a hurry. And Caleb made an important point about how the PCI will make things, you know, more transparent.
0: Yeah.
2: Because without PCI, we only possibly have to rely on Article 4, which is usually not that deep in terms of the data that is able to churn out for investors and maybe some of us who we live by the data almost every day. But it's important, the reason why Eurobond is still a big part of this conversation is that without the IMF, it would have been much more difficult to get, it would have been somewhat impossible to get restructuring from the bilateral sector, from the Eurobond guys, and from almost everybody, multilateral, almost everybody that participated in the restructuring. Maybe our own local space would have used sovereign power to be able to do that, but international part, without the IMF, it would have been difficult to do that.
1: And it's still ongoing.
2: Exactly.
1: After 3 years.
2: Well, so with the IMF still being in the picture, it sort of creates that level of confidence to investors that Ghana is still transparent with data issues and all of that. And I was making a point about why funds from Eurobond is important. Before the restructuring or before our crisis in 2022, Ghana was talking about issuing a century bond. And I remember the then finance minister, Ken Ofori-Atta, was asked about that, that are we going to issue a century bond? A century bond. Just imagine it. Take how many years will it take us to pay? That's 100 years, right? So getting money from the euro bond, you have a long breathing space to pay back. That, if you do the math, is better possibly than maybe getting the dollar inflows from the syndicated loan because short period of time you have to pay.
1: Yeah.
2: Getting the money from the gold purchase program because it is cash and carry.
1: And highly inefficient.
2: Exactly. And very expensive. You need the money to be able to buy the gold to get the dollar.
0: Yeah.
2: It is cash and carry. If gold board is struggling to get funds, we will struggle to get the dollar. So it's cash and carry. But with the euro bond, if you are able to work your way through, and I mean, this is a part about lead arrangers and how much they can take from the whole pie. But if you're able to get the 3 billion or 1 billion or 2 billion from the Eurobond space, you have a very long time to pay back. Right? And that is why many say that that money is important. Because sometimes if you're a government and you take a Eurobond, you are not the one who is going to pay. The person who is after you
0: next is going
2: will
0: to
2: be
0: pay.
2: The one that will pay, right? So the Eurobond is about over 7 billion that was taken by Ken Ofori-Atta during the first stanza and second stanza of President Akufo-Addo, we are yet to start the payment in terms of the capital payment, right? Yeah. That gave the Akufo-Addo administration the breathing space to use that money without having to think about, you know, immediate payment. Mm. That is what this government is also looking at. But they don't want to get in at a very expensive interest rate. Yeah. They want to get in at an interest rate that it will be affordable to pay the interest. Usually, the amortization is not a problem. Mm-hmm. It's the interest that you have to be paying almost every 6 months that is a problem, right? And so getting Eurobond money gives you breathing space to be able to use that money for a period of time. But for the mere fact that we defaulted in 2022, 2023, and we had to restructure, tells you that there is no way anytime soon Ghana can go to the market and get a century bond, a 20-year bond, a 30-year bond. Yeah. It will be difficult. Maybe the maximum and expensive. Mm-hmm. The maximum we might get will be 5-year bond, 2-year bond, or 3-year bond. Mm-hmm. And I must end on this note that if you look at the IMF external funding sheet that was released somewhere in December, Eurobond financing for 2024 was zero. For 2025 was zero. 2026, without you know, the impact of gold bond, was zero. 2027 is still zero. 2028 is when the IMF begin to factor in inflows from Eurobonds, which is about 2 years away, right? Yeah. The average is about 8 billion cedis, which is roughly about 800 million Ghana cedis in terms of inflows we could get from Eurobond. So per IMF's own projection from the balance of payment support fact sheet, there is a clear indication that latest by 2028, we should be handing ourselves over to the Eurobond market or should be able to go back to the market to borrow. But looking at what we have done within this short period of time, where we have inflation being around 28% now, I mean, sorry, single digits now. Look at where almost all the indicators are.
0: Yeah.
2: Many are saying that, well, instead of waiting to go in 2028, go in 2027. Because in 2028, the political gimmicks around it will be different because that's an election year and that can cost you. So why don't you push and come in 2028? That's why many are saying that, well, we might likely see the return to the Eurobond market in 2027 rather than the 2028 as projected by the IMF. So many have said that take advantage of the headroom that you have, inflation headroom, exchange rate headroom, and start borrowing now. Go to the market. This is a time that you can go to the market and start speaking about single-digit inflation because you don't know what is ahead, right? You don't know what the war can do to your inflation. We've already seen inflation inching up, you know, marginally.
0: Yeah.
2: You simply do not know what will happen to your exchange rate. So if there's any important time or any ideal time to return to the capital market, it is now because already almost all the ratings agencies are giving you a B with a positive outlook, very good outlook.
0: Yeah.
2: So go now, or maybe going later will come at a cost. IMF is projecting 2028 based on the fact sheets we have seen, but they are also say that with the kind of headroom we have from almost all the economic indicators, it will be good to go in 2027. Maybe that's why we are seeing government going around 13 countries. Look at all the, what I call, subtle roadshows all over the place, telling investors that we are ready and we can come to the market very soon.
0: Well, before we wrap up, if we do go into this Eurobond and we are able to accumulate some amount of money, which sectors do you think need a priority funding?
1: So I think that's really the problem because sometimes we borrow for consumption. Once you borrow for consumption, when it's time for payments, you cannot pay because you did not use the money to, you know, in the industrial sectors where you can get the money back.
0: Yeah.
1: So I think this is something that investors will be looking out for again. When you come and say you need our funds, where exactly are you trying those funds into? Is it for infrastructure projects? If it's for roads, sometimes you have to tow the roads.
0: Yeah.
1: It's something that the government is thinking about where the money we take from the Eurobonds or from our international partners, we're going to have a very clear mechanism for recouping the investments and paying back. You know, I think this is something that investors are going to be looking out for. So where should the money be channeled? I think it should mainly be channeled towards industrial and infrastructural projects and not for consumption. So sometimes very vague when they go for, you know, when the governments go for, you know, loans from the international space, they say to support the budget. But I think moving forward, investors might be looking for where exactly are you taking our funds to? Suppose the budget is very large, you have a very big budget, you cannot take our funds to go and pay salaries of workers in your country. That's not sustainable.
0: Mm.
1: No, so if we are doing that, then there should be an alternative where maybe some of the funds, you know, we have specific funds, like we have the big push now.
0: Yeah.
1: Big push, we are taking the money from our oil and our mineral revenues. So we know where exactly they are going to. PIAAC is pushing for, you know, a tolling of some of the big push roads. The Accra-Kumasi Expressway is coming from, you know, our oil money and our mineral revenue. So these are some of the things that investors will be looking out for to ensure that our money is not just going to, you know, consumption again. And then a few years time when gold prices, which they will, gold prices tank again, then we're going to have Ghana coming back again, cup in hand, saying that, you know, forgive us like the way we forgave us the last time. And then, you know, it's a cycle all over again. So this is something that investors will be looking out for.
0: Kofi, before we go.
2: Well, so I think that PCI is giving investors that level of leverage that, well, Ghana will be disciplined.
1: And
2: well,
1: it takes pressure on the finance minister.
2: Exactly.
0: Yeah.
2: Well, because the data is available. You can, the IMF is the one telling you the IMF is credible. And that is why the investors believe in the IMF when it came to the restructuring. The IMF had to front it. Without the IMF, just like I said, it would have been very, very difficult. And I've always said, when we went to the IMF, it wasn't just for the $3 billion, right? It was to regain our credibility and confidence, right? To tell investors that we'll be back very soon.
0: Mm-hmm.
2: And fortunately for us, about three years, we are almost back with very positive economic indicators.
0: Yeah.
2: But there are those who say that these indicators look inflated because the IMF itself has, their staff disagree with upgrading our debt status to, let's say, a moderate status. Although the finance minister has gone ahead to say that our mechanics is showing that we are at moderate risks of debt default.
1: Yeah.
2: The IMF still believe that looking at what is going on with the exchange rate situation, volatile commodity prices, they are still not confident that they can review our status from high risks to medium risk. So that in itself sends a signal to the market. But of course, I think that what we have seen from last week, from the beginning of the year, all points to a subtle roadshow to re-enter the market, because the analysis shows that, well, you have enough headroom now to go to the market, maybe rather than wait for 2028, which possibly will come with political cost.
0: Well, We've said it all. I mean, these are our opinions, and I'm looking at the 24-hour economy, and I'm beginning to think, looking at the subtle announcement President and Finance Minister is also giving to the international market, I'm expecting that announcement anytime soon. But here's how we wrap up today's edition of Beyond the Numbers. I am Michelle Ejekum, and I did this with Caleb Sibling and Kofi Ejei. We'll see you on Wednesday.
2: The Pulse is next with Kenneth Jesse.

0: competition among global powers for Africa's markets, critical minerals and industrial future intensifies. Senior U.S. policymakers, African leaders and international investors are converging in Washington today for a summit aimed at reshaping economic relations between the continent and the United States. The African Leaders and Partners ALP Summit 2026, organized by the EBI Group, comes at a pivotal moment as African countries seek greater industrialization and investment, while Washington looks to strengthen its commercial footprint amid growing rivalry for influence across Africa. I'm joined by Deputy Mayor of the District of Columbia in the U.S., Lindsay Appiah. Hello to you from Ghana, and I guess Washington is ready for the summit today.
1: In D.C., it is our honor to welcome policymakers, leaders, and business people from around the country, around the world, and of course from the diaspora of Africa to Washington, D.C. We are grateful that EBII chose to host the Africa Leader and Partner Summit here in the nation's capital. There is no more pressing and pertinent time than we find ourselves in to reposition and to strengthen our relationships with so many shifts in economies, and otherwise this just feels like the perfect time to welcome so many world leaders and leaders in their respective spaces to the district for this important convening.
0: Sectors does Washington, D.C. identify as priority entry points for African investment and U.S. business expansion?
1: He has done extensive research in this space as to what are the key industries that we are inviting partners both in the United States and across the world into. We know that the global economy and certainly the economy of the district is shifting. And it used to be that we would say that the three main industries in Washington, D.C. are the meds, the eds, and the feds, the federal government, the medical space, and then the education space. And that is still somewhat true. But the sectors in which we found that we are really investing in relationships. There are six of them. One of them continues to be education and research. We are a hub. It's been said we spoke with an urbanist who does work on cities, and he said there is no city with greater intellectual capital than Washington, D.C., and we believe that's true. And so our relationships in the education and research space are critical. Also, communications and design, consulting services. For us, hospitality, tourism, and entertainment remains a very critical space. The district welcomes more than 27 million visitors from around the world each year, which is significant. Also, I think this is true anywhere, and certainly it's true for us in the district. We are investing heavily in the technology space. We know that the world is changing, that industries are changing. You cannot have a conversation without talking about AI.